0: found 1 in 6 mothers in Australia reported turning to alcohol to cope with the stresses and challenges of early motherhood. She came up with the idea for an online program to help women experiencing anxiety while on maternity leave. Healthy Mum, Healthy Bub was designed to support new mums who find themselves turning to alcohol during the first 3 years of parenthood. Dr. Pryor says the intervention was co-designed with women who have lived experience. The University of Sydney's Matilda Centre is looking to recruit 130 mothers and children to take part in the trial.
1: Turning to sport, in netball, the Melbourne Mavericks have re-signed star Jamie Lee Price. The 30-year-old, who was recently crowned 2026 club champion, will remain at the Mavericks for another 2 years.
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5: And the inside Phoenix weather station is telling me it's 8.5 degrees outside and the Bureau is saying 8.9. So almost there, almost the same. Up to 13 is the top today. A possible shower, maybe a millimetre of rain, which looks like is happening right now. We've had a bit of rain over the last hour. Supposed to go through until midday and then sunshine from 1 p.m. till 5, with, as I said, 13 as a top. Tomorrow we have, where are we, days ahead. Tomorrow, cloudy day, 4 overnight, 14 as a top with a millimetre of rain. Friday, cloudy, 4 to 15 with no rain. Saturday, partly cloudy, 4 to 15, no rain. And Sunday, mostly sunny, 4 to 16 with no rain. And then Monday, partly cloudy, 4 to 17 with no rain. So it's going to dry up a bit over the next few days, which will be good. It'll get all the creeks and rivers that are flooded at the moment, get them down a bit and make that a bit easier for everybody. Also, the paddocks are very, very full of rain too. There's a lot of water laying around, which is not a bad thing. If we get what they're predicting for the summer, the spring and summer, then that'll dry up very quickly. But who knows what's going to happen? We just don't know with the long-range weather forecast. But anyway, and good morning and welcome to Rainbow Radio for this week. Sorry I wasn't here last week. It was a bit of a doctor's appointment that I had to go to, and my doctor only does what he does. He's on a Wednesday, so I've got to stay home and do that. But anyway, thank you, Darren, for taking over, as usual. And thanks, Brett and Keith, for your program this morning. I'm coming to you from the studios of Phoenix FM 106.7, the voice of your community. And I'll be here until midday, about 10.30 or so. Darren will come in and have a chit-chat. We'll do our usual talking and find out what our week's been like. And after I finish a course at 12 o'clock, the Distinctive Options team will be in with their program, the CD Rack. Then there's a wellbeing program after that. Then Hazza's in with ArtFX, followed by Earth Matters, and that's what I call science. John Pierce is in at 4 with Creating Connections, and Party Time with Andrew Bubba Watson. Then the Sports Roundup with Richard Jones and John Pierce. 6 p.m. we'll see Cora and her team in with the Multicultural Show. 8 o'clock, Brett's back with Aussie Trove. Then 9 o'clock, Digby Banks, Never Lose Your Shadow. Urban Meltdown then until 1 p.m. when the Phoenix Phantom takes over through till 7. And then, of course, you get Brekkie and Bendigo with John Pierce and Alison Bacon tomorrow. And, yeah, we are here in Bendigo, of course. The studio phone number is 5444 1129, and the SMS is 0477 513 58, and you can get in touch with me or anybody else at all who presents on Phoenix FM anytime. And, yeah, you can listen to anybody that's on. It'll be interesting stuff. So there's always different types of music, of course. We have an incredible array of talent presenting on Phoenix FM, the voice of your community. and lots of different music genres, which sometimes you might not particularly like that genre, but if you wait for half an hour or an hour, you'll get some different music again. So it's always good to listen in. So like I said, I'm here till midday. Darren... oh, excuse me. Darren will be in about 10:30. But I'm going to start off with some music as usual. And we have... There we go. Glenn Gray, Within the Mood, Victor Moan, and The Still of the Night, El Martino's Spanish Eyes.

0: And that, of course, was the one and only El Martino with Spanish Eyes. It is 17 minutes past 10 right now, and you're listening to Rainbow Radio on Phoenix FM 106.7, streaming live on the web at allthews.phoenixfm.org.au. There will be some sponsorships coming up very shortly, and then hopefully Mr. Darren will be able to come in and we'll have our usual weekly chit-chat about what's been happening in our week and how the rain's affected everybody, of course, because we have an awful lot of it on Sunday. And around where I live, it's I live up on top of a hill, but down the bottom of the hill it's fairly flat and there is a river, a creek runs across the road down the bottom. That was up to a metre deep running across the road, and, of course, some nitwit decided to try and drive across it as usual and then had to be rescued. I just wonder when people will realise what the power of water is and that it can lift anything off the ground. If you know, you've only got to think about the power of water, and you put a ship on the ocean and it floats. So the water is holding it up, but people think their cars are way better than the heavier than the water. And, of course, luckily they were in a four-wheel drive, so they weren't at risk. They could have been, a smaller car. Like the last time it happened, someone tried to drive across in a smaller car and was washed off the edge. But, of course, the other thing is that when the power of water goes over a roadway, you don't know what sort of damage it can do. It can take big chunks of the road away, and all of a sudden you end up with your wheels down a great hole. So please, please be careful out there. And excuse me. They are predicting we're getting some more rainy weather later in the month. So who knows? And, of course, it does come at different times, even though they say there's going to be no rain this month. It'll turn up out of the blue. And it does just come from nowhere. So we have to be really, really careful. And like I was saying before, the music, that a lot of water laying around in paddocks at this particular point in time, but it won't take much heat or much sunshine to dry that up, or even, without that, it'll just dry up by itself. But it's good at the moment. The grass is growing and keeping the animals fed. The dams are all nice and full, which is a good thing, especially the large water catchments. And, of course, everybody's water tank so are also full, so that's another good thing. Hopefully that'll last you over the summer, but who knows. All right, it's time to let our sponsors have their say right now, and I shall return after that.
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0: And that was, of course, the one and only Marlene Dietrich with The Boys in the Back Room, which was, I think, one of her signature tunes, yes?
1: Yes.
0: Yes, one of her signature tunes, yeah. And was that out of the Blue Angel?
1: No, I don't think that one is, no.
0: No, I didn't think. It was a very famous song she made very famous with that deep, throaty voice.
1: Yep.
0: And
1: Husky, I think husky, is the word they
0: right.
1: use.
0: Husky, that was
1: Husky.
0: The one. Husky, yeah, it's very husky, yeah. So how are you, Mr. Darren?
1: Oh, I'm not too bad.
0: Good. What's been happening?
1: Oh, not much. Eat, sleep.
0: Yes, the same stuff.
1: Trying to clean the house and make some sense of it in an early spring cleaning attempt.
0: Oh, yes, yep.
1: Which will go on for another month.
0: Yeah, that's right, yes, yes. It's always getting in the extra little corners and dragging that stuff out that's been sitting there for a long time and dusting behind it and finding spiders and things.
1: Like 27 boxes of books that are sitting out in our conservatory that need to come inside.
0: And they will come inside, and then you've got to unpack them all and
1: find somewhere to put them all.
0: Exactly. There's always something, isn't there?
1: Oh, I might say that they're not paperbacks either. They're big, thick, heavy tomes. So
0: hardback copies, yeah.
1: Hardback copies, 19th century leather-bound stuff, all sorts of things.
0: So you've got to find special places to put them.
1: Well, front rooms, the library, and come dining room.
0: Yeah. So do you stand them upright or do you lay them down?
1: Depends on the shelving. Some of the books are pretty wide, so they have to lay down flat on their
0: side. On their sides, yeah. Okay, yeah. Because I sometimes wonder when I see people pack their bookcases and they're not tightly packed together.
1: Yep.
0: So, therefore, the book is not sort of closed up by another book, so the front cover will drop.
1: Yep.
0: It won't sort of stay where it's supposed to stay because it hasn't got anything pressed up against it.
1: Yep.
0: So, sometimes wonder whether it's better to lay them down, but, of course, then laying them down can do all sorts of other damages.
1: Yeah, well... The other thing you've got to keep an eye out when you've got a lot of paper in your house is that very successful ancient little creature called the silverfish.
0: Yeah, that's right, exactly. He can get
1: always
0: in there
1: have to be on the guard for those because they like old books.
0: And they can wreck old books very, very
1: easily.
0: Oh,
1: they can chew the guts out of one.
0: Yeah, and because the way they were, the paper was in those days, it's very tasty for for the silverfish.
1: It's like it's sort of fine wine or fine cheese. It's matured with age, and so it's much more palatable.
0: And the ink itself is much more palatable too because it's obviously a lot of the toxins in it have worn off over the years.
1: Yeah, well, if you're working with inks that are much older and not aniline-based, they're sort of Gallic inks and so forth, the old sort, they're a little more palatable.
0: That's right, yes, exactly. And once a silverfish gets in there and invites all his friends and family, your books can disappear very, very quickly.
1: Well, many years ago in one of the museum conferences that I went to, because I worked in the museum industry, they did have a thing called sticky traps.
0: Okay.
1: So they're like a little, like about the size of post-it notes, and they're sticky on one side, and any insect that walks across it is instantly trapped. It's a bit like the old-fashioned fireply papers, but these ones are actually made specially for silverfish.
0: Ah, right.
1: So I've got a few of those around the house, and I haven't seen a silverfish for a long time, I might add.
0: Right, okay. Yeah.
1: But there are ways and means.
0: Yeah, that's right, exactly, yeah. And, of course, I guess over the years there's other bugs that have come in as well that can do the same sort of damage.
1: Oh, there are lots of things that eat cellulose paper, that's the thing. But
0: can easily chew through it, yeah.
1: When you've got a lot of books, there's a lot of responsibility to do the right thing, and leather likes to be fed too, so every couple of years I'll get out the leather food and give the leather ones a wipe over.
0: Well, that's the other thing. Sometimes if you don't look after the leather, that can disappear.
1: They go dry, they grow dry and crumbly.
0: Yeah, that's right, yes, and you take them out one day and it all just falls to bits.
1: Yeah, you don't want that.
0: No, you don't want that at all.
1: Considering the cost it costs to rebind things these days,
0: that's the other thing. Yeah, it costs a bloody fortune to... Because apart from finding the leather to rebind it, because back in the day leather was a bit easier found.
1: Well, having the right sort of leather.
0: Yeah, the right sort of leather, that's the other thing, yes. And then trying to reprint what was written into the leather in the original book as well. There's not many people do that these days, probably.
1: No. There's one or two around here in this area.
0: Oh, okay.
1: Old Bill Latimer used to do my work for me. He used to live at Barker's Creek and had the old New England Hotel building there.
0: Right.
1: He used to do bookbinding. He was also the town crier for Castlemaine.
0: Okay.
1: But he was very good.
0: Yeah, but of course that's something that has to be passed on through the decades, doesn't it? It doesn't just come. You can't just go to school and learn. Well, you probably can.
1: Yeah. You can do courses.
0: Yeah.
1: There's a chap up in View Street that does bookbinding. He's not cheap, but then he does quality work. So.
0: Well, that's right. And if you want quality work, which is what you want for the books of that era.
1: Well, I had some bound newspapers, the London Illustrated News from 1847.
0: Yep.
1: And he rebound those and he matched the letters perfectly.
0: Oh, wow, okay.
1: And all the tooling on the spine and everything is exactly the same.
0: See, that's an art in itself, isn't it? Doing all that tooling and getting it just right. Whereas back in the day, you would have had a bookbinder in your town and he would have had apprentices.
1: Yep.
0: Yeah, so you would have had people coming up through the trade.
1: Continue, but he does night courses every now and then, so he teaches people how to do binding.
0: Good.
1: So,
0: well, that's something that's a bygone era.
1: Well, it seems to be, but... Yeah. We've got a book press at home too. We should actually think about doing a course and doing it myself.
0: Yeah. Well, that'd be a good idea, okay. And we've had a little bit of rain.
1: Yeah, that's a bit of an understatement, isn't it?
0: A few drops of rain came down over the weekend, yeah.
1: Well, I was listening to a report about 3 hours after the downpour.
0: Right.
1: The SES had to rescue 7 people from flooded crossings who had tried to do the daft thing about try and drive through floodwaters, which you should never do.
0: You should never do, and you can't tell people. After all these years, people still don't understand what it is.
1: One thing you learn in physics, water always wins.
0: Exactly right, yeah.
1: It can erode down the mightiest of mountains, just given time.
0: That's true.
1: It always finds a way of getting to where it wants to go.
0: Yeah. And that's it. It's, you know, people have talked about that in their houses. You'll get a leak in the roof. And it'll always find a way. You might think you've got everything.
1: The tiniest little hole can be just enough for it to make a bigger hole.
0: That's right. And then the next lot of rain you get will come from a different direction.
1: Yep.
0: So you won't get it in that same space, but it'll find a new space to come in.
1: One of the things I do, which people are convinced I've got Indigenous heritage, but I don't. But I read the landscape.
0: Right.
1: And out on some of our farms, we've got some very large and very old river red gums.
0: Yep.
1: And I was saying to my brother not that long ago, I said, you see that big river red gum over there?
0: Yeah.
1: Use that as a tide mark for the Loddon when it floods because water has been there for that tree to be there.
0: Well, that's right. How else did it get there? Yeah.
1: It might have been a long time ago, but water will get to that point.
0: Yeah.
1: So...
0: And, of course, a lot of those river red gums actually grow in water, don't they?
1: Yep.
0: The ones
1: on the riverbanks and so forth, you can see the roots going right down into the water.
0: Yeah. And quite often the soil's washed away and you can see the roots going over the edge and down into the water.
1: And they're not little roots,
0: are they? No, they're not little roots, no. And where we used to live in Nathalia, the river gum forests out there, you know, it was just you go through in a boat because they designed this special boat that had a, I don't know, you know, could go through very, very tiny amounts of water.
1: Yep.
0: And just looking at the gums growing in the actual water.
1: Yep.
0: Right in the middle of it, and they still survive, and you think so much water would kill them.
1: Yep.
0: But no, that's
1: their some trees, they don't like having their feet wet, and some do. And
0: some do,
1: River red gum is certainly one that likes its feet wet.
0: Yes, that's right,
1: And it can survive without water for a surprising amount of time.
0: Well, that's another thing. So when the water goes down in certain areas, you think, how the hell is that tree going to survive?
1: Well, look at all the dry creeks we've got across Victoria where there's only water in it for a short margin of
0: the
1: year.
0: That's right.
1: Otherwise, it's just dry with sand and whatever. Yeah. I mean, there's a lot of those that have got lots of red gums growing
0: along
1: them.
0: Absolutely, yeah.
1: So anyway, they've adapted.
0: Nature.
1: Isn't nature wonderful?
0: Mother Nature at her best, yes.
1: And they also make the best firewood and the timber.
0: Oh, definitely, yeah.
1: Strongest timber as well.
0: Yeah, that's right. You can make all sorts of things out of red gum.
1: Mm-hmm. And have done.
0: Yes, and of course that's you're right about people with open fires and things and wood heaters. That's the best sort of wood because it'll
1: There's only one better than that because it burns slower and that's ironbark.
0: Yeah.
1: But otherwise, the red gum's one of the better woods.
0: Yes. Well, hopefully you don't go and chop them all down just for that reason.
1: No, we've got enough dead ones here and there to keep us well and truly on that score.
0: And of course, once they do die, they don't just rot away completely. They stay strong for a lot of years afterwards.
1: Yeah, and they serve as habitat for lots of things.
0: Oh, well, that's right. That's the other thing, yeah. Interesting.
1: But, no, where did we get on to that subject? Oh, water.
0: Yeah. Yeah, it's always interesting. Like, you see a tree that's in the middle of the paddock that's died completely and it's still standing, and you know why it's still standing, because it's a habitat for a lot of different little critters and they're keeping it upright. Yep. And then when it does fall over, those critters still make a home out of it.
1: Yep. That just means the ones that live closer to the ground have a go at it then.
0: That's right. Yeah. Exactly. Yeah. Yeah.
1: But, yeah, we've got a few very old red gums with lots of hollows and things in them, so there are owls and birds of prey and parrots and the whole thing. And then you get them down on the ground and they're full of lizards and small marsupials and all sorts of
0: other
1: things.
0: That's right, yeah. Yeah, it's surprising, isn't it, the amount of little critters that we've got there that we don't see from any time.
1: Well, someone our way said they'd seen a fascagale. Now, do you know what a fascagale is?
0: No.
1: Oh, it's sort of a bit like the Australian version of a squirrel. It's got a big, fluffy tail.
0: Okay.
1: It'd be, about the same length as a loaf of bread.
0: Oh, right. Okay.
1: But they have this big, bottle-brushy-like tail.
0: Yeah.
1: And they're rather endangered mammal, unfortunately, but they are in this area.
0: Oh, right. So do they live in trees too?
1: They climb them, but they like the hollows and so forth.
0: Yeah.
1: I think their diet is primarily grubs and...
0: Oh, right, which they find in the trees
1: of thing.
0: Okay.
1: But they're a cute little creature, and the other one's the yellow-footed antechinus.
0: Yes.
1: You probably know those ones because you have them near you.
0: That's right, yes, we do. Yeah.
1: And they're real little characters, and you can tell the difference between those and the average mouse because their tail is shorter.
0: That's right, yeah.
1: And they've got the double-lobed ears.
0: Yeah, and they're very cute little creatures.
1: They are incredibly cute.
0: Yes.
1: They have some very interesting foibles too, because about this time of year when mating season's on in full swing,
0: right,
1: the males basically get so frenzied about
0: finding a bit of fluff,
1: doing the deed, that they have a heart attack and die.
0: Right.
1: The males basically get so frenzied about
0: finding a bit of fluff,
1: doing the deed, that they have a heart attack.

0: thanks for the offer. But
1: not all spiders do it, but
0: no,
1: yeah,
0: that's
1: some
0: right,
1: do.
0: Exactly, some
1: and
0: do.
1: It's, yes.
0: Very interesting stuff.
1: A moment of pleasure results in a hideous death.
0: Ultimate death, yeah. You bite the head off your partner, yeah.
1: But when you live in the bush, it's a bit like that old Australian film On Our Selection.
0: That's right.
1: Yeah, all sorts of things come your way sooner or later, especially if you've got a wood fire.
0: Oh, yes, that's right. Yeah, well, that's right. You bring the wood inside to store it.
1: We've had our fair share of spiders, yeah. Centipedes, scorpions, bush rats.
0: All sorts of things are hidden in the bark.
1: A few creepy crawlies that when I was a kid, I couldn't identify.
0: Oh, okay, yes, yes, there's a few of them around. But
1: when
0: yes.
1: you go into the deep forest, because Dad had a timber licence, so
0: right.
1: we could go and pick up wood out in the forest. We quite often yep. follow the sleeper cutters around.
0: Mm.
1: Back in the days when they used timber sleepers, which
0: yes,
1: they don't anymore.
0: Don't anymore, no.
1: And, yes, you'd sometimes bring home things that you didn't intend to.
0: That's right, exactly. And they were just riding along with you and you didn't even know they were there until later on.
1: I have seen spiders that belong in science fiction films.
0: Yeah.
1: It's one so big you can almost hear their footprints as
0: yes,
1: they move.
0: Yes. And, of course, you don't see them most of the time because they hide themselves away and that's how they survive, hidden away and eating other little insects and things that come their way. Yeah, and they still survive. Yeah, it's amazing.
1: We dropped a log one day and all the bark fell off and this very large huntsman spider
0: right.
1: Appeared. It was the mother of all the little baby ones that were under the...
0: yeah.
1: And it chased us up the road. It wasn't going to let us go.
0: It wasn't going to let you go at all, though.
1: But it was a big spider. It was all bright pink.
0: Yeah. Yes, I've seen a mother spider with the babies and it's amazing how many they can have.
1: And they're very protective.
0: Oh, very, very protective, yes, yes. Which is understandable. They're a mother. I mean, they're protective of their babies. That's it, yeah.
1: Even though they've got 1,000 of them.
0: Oh, that's right, exactly. It doesn't matter. I still want those 1,000. Not 999, but I want those 1,000.
1: But anyway, yes.
0: Yeah, so, very good.
1: Yes, not for the faint-hearted.
0: No, very, very true.
1: And then we get into possums other things.
0: That's right. All the other things that live in the forest and in trees. Yeah, yeah.
1: And are perfectly suited to live in your back shed or in your roof or
0: that's
1: places
0: right.
1: where you don't necessarily want them. Then we get on to goannas.
0: And they'll adapt to live anywhere they find comfortable and supportive of their lifestyle.
1: Well, if you keep birds of any sort...
0: Yeah.
1: Sooner or later, eggs are a big attraction to
0: that's
1: goannas
0: right.
1: and snakes and various lizards.
0: Especially snakes, yes. Yeah.
1: But we used to have some huge, huge goannas come to our place.
0: Yeah. Yes, I've seen some pretty humongous goannas and they can certainly get to a decent size and definitely run themselves. They could run you down almost.
1: Well, what's the school of thought? If you come across one of the bush folks...
0: Yep.
1: Try do your best not to look like a tree.
0: That's right.
1: Because they'll run straight up you. And if you see the claws on them,
0: you
1: do not want that to happen. They'll rip you to shreds.
0: Absolutely. It doesn't matter what clothes you've got on. They'll rip right through them because their claws are quite amazing.
1: You don't want to be bitten by one either, too.
0: No,
1: because they're carrion eaters, so they carry all sorts of infections.
0: Yeah, that's right.
1: So it could be quite nasty.
0: Yes, you could end up quite nasty and looking like a lizard, which is not what you want, or a goanna.
1: So I tended to, as a kid, watched, you remember, In the Wild with Harry Butler on the ABC?
0: Yep.
1: He was always poking in logs and tipping rocks over.
0: He would just go along and poke a stick in a log.
1: And there'd be
0: and
1: something
0: there. There'd be something come out and grab him, But yes, he was an amazing fellow.
1: Yes, passed away in 2015, unfortunately. But
0: nobody like that these days. You don't see any of those sort of programs anymore. And I think they were quite good because they did teach us about things that we didn't go poking in holes and looking for things and, you know, trying to scare things. Because you'll be the one that'll get scared and you'll be the one that'll be attacked.
1: You've got to know creatures and their temperaments most of the time they just want to get away, so you try to keep out of their way.
0: Yeah.
1: It's the same with snakes. People
0: do
1: strange things with snakes.
0: I know. Don't even go near it with a shovel. I mean, if someone
1: just
0: came
1: out of its way.
0: If someone came at you with a shovel, you would try and bite them too. That's what a snake's going to do. It's
1: apart from the fact
0: itself.
1: That it's also very, very illegal to try and attempt to
0: that's
1: kill
0: right.
1: a snake.
0: Yep, yep. Why would you want to?
1: But people who live out in the bush or have the bush over their back fence wonder incredulously why there is a snake in their backyard. Well, you've entered their habitat.
0: That's right. You've built your house over their habitat. You don't know where their burrows are.
1: Yep.
0: There could be one right underneath your lounge room and you've suddenly decided you want to build a house there because it's a pretty area.
1: Yeah.

0: no thought for the critters that are already living there.
1: And that have been travelling through that way for thousands of years.
0: Right, yes. Going to their different areas of food and shelter, they'll travel for miles, snakes especially. I just
1: wonder how some of these people are building all these new houses out in Huntley, how they're getting on, or Flat or Ravenswood or Wrong, or all those areas where there's new housing developments.
0: Well, Huntley especially, because it is so dry and barren out there.
1: Which is weird because it's a floodplain.
0: That's right, exactly.
1: Which they do find out occasionally.
0: Yeah, and then you build a house over a bull ant nest or something and wonder why they're all coming up through your land room floor. Yeah.
1: Joy.
0: joy, yes. It's quite amazing.
1: Yeah, they might be only little, but they will go anything.
0: Absolutely. Anybody who tries to harm them in any way, they will fight back and protect themselves, which is what they do.
1: Funny story, actually. I regularly take photographers out in the bush on little junkets looking for different things to photograph. And at the moment, orchids is the thing that I seem to get in.
0: Orchids at the moment, yeah.
1: Well, there's some really unusual ones if you know where to look.
0: Yeah.
1: But one of the things that I occasionally get asked is to take people out who want to photograph insects.
0: Oh, right, yes.
1: And last time I did take these fairly inexperienced people from Melbourne out.
0: Right.
1: They were amazed at the size of these bull ants.
0: Oh, really?
1: Really, really big ones.
0: Okay.
1: And they were very keen on photographing them, and they crouched down round the hole.
0: Oh, God.
1: And they could see the ants sitting there in the hole just looking up at them. And I said to him, they're not the ones you've got to worry about. It's the ones that are circling around behind you about a metre from
0: the nest.
1: That's
0: right, exactly.
1: And before long, a scream came out and one was crawling up someone's leg.
0: Yeah.
1: To the point where they had to take their trousers off.
0: And, of course, the thing is that if you just leave it alone, it's going on a little journey.
1: Yep.
0: It'll go straight across you and move on to something else. But, well, no, you've got to attack
1: these were centuries because they detect them... vibration.
0: Yeah, that's right. Yeah, okay.
1: And so if you come close to the nest, it's not the ones in the hole that are the ones that are on guard. It's the ones that are a metre away that are constantly circling.
0: That's right. Just
1: they're the ones that are going to get you.
0: Because they're the ones that are protecting what's in the nest.
1: Mm.
0: And that's what they do. That's how animals survive.
1: It's all very basic when you think about it.
0: Yeah. They have a group of worker ants or worker snails or whatever they might be. That go out and do this thing and protect the rest of the nest,
1: But anyway.
0: Yeah, very interesting. But yes, I've been seeing some interesting orchids that other people have been putting up as well. They've been finding on their properties.
1: Well, I've put up a few, but I'm primarily more focused on taking people out in the bush and making sure they do the right things and making sure they find what they want and how they get, doing the navigating, getting them there and getting them home again.
0: Without treading on too much and ruining too much else.
1: Because some of the places I go, I tell you what, Google is no good to you whatsoever.
0: Yes, it's funny how they sometimes cannot find anywhere where you want to go, and Google will take you all around the place and back again and not get to where you want to
1: be. I rely on my aged memory to most of the things because I know just about every backtrack between here and the Black Stump, but if I don't know it or I can't remember it, I have got the Fire Brigade region maps, which are always very good for that sort of thing.
0: Yes, that's true. Well, they've got to be, haven't they?
1: They do.
0: Yeah, for the Fire Brigade to find.
1: So they show you where habitations are, they show you where the nearest dam is, they show you every little track.
0: Yeah,
1: and so you don't get lost.
0: No, that's right. Yeah.
1: You don't get lost.
0: Very good.
1: Yes, the bush is starting to kick into life now. Spring is very near.
0: Spring's around the corner, exactly. It's amazing how many daffodils and jonquils and everything are
1: out. Oh, mine have been flowering for ages.
0: And even blossom trees that are out already too.
1: Well, around the corner from here, there's a couple of almond trees which have been flowering for quite a long time now.
0: And wattles are all out again.
1: Some of the other species are starting to flower now because you had the golden wattle basically, the only one that was flowering for a long time, and now there's two or three other species
0: coming out.
1: Coming along. But out at Kiura, the Wallowa Wattle, which basically looks like giant tufts of cotton wool stuck on top of shrubs.
0: Oh, right.
1: When it flowers, it's just a sea of yellow.
0: Right.
1: That's just starting now.
0: Yeah, okay.
1: So.
0: Very good.
1: It'll be a absolute sight to behold.
0: Yeah.
1: Which very will
0: be wonderful.
1: Soon.
0: Very soon, yes. It won't
1: be long. And as you probably noticed, there are nights Now it's starting to creep up in temperature, and the days are starting to creep up in temperature.
0: Well, I was just, looking at the temperature before, and Monday it's a top of 17 and Tuesday a top of 17.
1: That's the warmest it's been for a while.
0: So that's quite good because today's only a top of 8 or something.
1: Well, 20 days into this spring, you'll find that basically the weather will be even warmer.
0: That's right.
1: And more, shall we say, predictable.
0: That's very true, it looks like my 11 o'clock guest has arrived.
1: Oh, okay.
0: Do you want to go?
1: Yes, I will go and do the necessaries.
0: Do the necessaries and let them in.
1: Yep.
0: And it's almost time for the news, folks. So thank you, Darren.
1: No, thank you, Max.
0: We will talk later on.
1: We shall indeed.
0: Yep. All right, I'm going to play a quick tune now before the news, and this is, what have we got? Let's have a look. What have we got? Start again. Here we go. I've Got You Under My Skin from El Bolli. And I shall return after this and play the news, and then we'll...

0: We've only got 2 minutes to go to the news, so I won't play that. Start that new song yet. But yeah, we'll have our guest after 11, who is Alex from Thorn Harbour Country, to talk about all the things that they're doing down there. And as usual, there's a lot going on, I'm sure, including their coffee mornings they have and their general catch-up things. And it's a good place to go just to spend some time if you want to, spend a little bit of time by yourself or go and talk to someone or find some information out. Lots of things you can do at Thorn Harbour Country in Mundy Street. And Alex will tell us all about that after the news at 11. And then, of course, after I finish, the Distinctive Options team will be in with their program, the CD Rack, and they'll be on until 1:30, and there'll be a well-being program after that. And then Art FX with Hazza at 2 o'clock, followed by Earth Matters, and that's what I call science. Then John Pierce with Creating Connections. And Party Time, also the Sports Review and the Multicultural Show at 6 with Cora and her team. It's always a interesting show to listen to with what they get up to and what they do. There's all sorts of great stuff on the Multicultural Show. And then Brett will be back at 8 with the Aussie Trove Show again. He'll be on twice today, so that'll be good. All right, it is time for the news right now. 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
3: Hello, I'm Laura Devoy. More than 5,000 little penguins at Phillip Island and St Kilda will be among the first to be vaccinated against bird flu. Vaccinations arrived yesterday and are ready to be administered when final approval comes through. The federal government announced plans to vaccinate some bird species yesterday as the deadly H5 strain of avian influenza continues to spread across the country. James Todd from the Victorian Department of Environment, Land, Water and Planning says it will be a complex operation.
4: Operation's not without risk. Whenever you're doing things like handling wildlife, we'll be not only vaccinating these animals, but we'll be microchipping them as well to ensure that we can monitor them. And the vaccine requires two doses. So there's a range of complexities.
3: The virus has not been detected in the species in Australia to date. Research has highlighted the importance of community-led organisations in disaster response. Brock Anderson has more.
5: Community-led organisations help local communities respond to, recover from, and build resilience for natural hazards like flood and bushfires. And researchers say they often do so without adequate government support or recognition. A report published today by Western Sydney University found community-led organisations fill critical gaps in disaster risk reduction efforts. Lead author Dr. Willow Forsyth says governments should be seeking to co-design new approaches to share authority with existing community organisations. She says the research enforced they are not replacing the work of public authorities.
3: The Commonwealth Bank says home loan applications have fallen by 15% since May. That's when the federal government announced changes to capital gains tax concessions and negative gearing restrictions. Earlier this week, Westpac reported a 20% reduction in home loan applications. The Commonwealth Bank has also today announced a record profit of $10.9 billion, but it says growth is slowing and higher interest rates and inflation are placing uneven pressure on household incomes and economic activity. Police are investigating the suspicious death of a woman in Queensland's south. Emergency services were called to a home in Slacks Creek near Logan in the early hours of this morning to reports a woman was unconscious. A woman in her 20s was declared deceased at the scene. Detective Inspector Ian Galpin says a 37-year-old man has been arrested.
6: So I can confirm that the man and woman are known to each other. From our preliminary investigations, I would suggest that at one point they were in a relationship. That relationship ended.
3: According to Australian Femicide Watch, 45 women have been killed in the country this year. A biography of one of Australia's most influential photographers has won a national award. Max Dupain, A Portrait by Helen Ennis, has won the 2026 National Biography Award presented by the State Library of New South Wales. Mr. Dupain's career spanned more than 50 years. A number of his images produced in the 1900s are considered iconically Australian. The judges said Ms. Ennis's work was an exceptional example of the biographer's craft, elegantly structured and written. Turning to sport, Rugby Sevens star Madison Levi is a chance to make her Wallaroos debut this weekend. The 24-year-old has been named in the squad for Australia's women's rugby team's 100th test match. The Wallaroos will face New Zealand in Auckland on Saturday week. Meantime, Joseph Suwali'i has been ruled out of the Wallabies test match against Japan this weekend with a hamstring injury.
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0: And the inside weather station is telling me it's 10.1 degrees outside and it's definitely not a warm day. Not at all. The Bureau is saying it is 9.1. So, yeah, a little bit out, but never mind. It's the same. Possible shower today of 1 millimetre, which was supposed to happen between 11 and 12 and 1. It looks a bit wet out there now, but it's not raining right now, I don't think. And then it's going to clear up and sunshine from 2 till 6, which will be nice. Be nice to see some sunshine through. And Bendigo, of course, is always a little bit warmer than anywhere else. Tomorrow we've got a cloudy day, 4 overnight, 14 is a top with a millimetre of rain. Friday a cloudy day, 4 to 15 with no rain. Saturday partly cloudy, 4 to 15, no rain. And Sunday getting a bit warmer, mostly sunny, 16 degrees, no rain. And Monday 4 overnight and 17 is a top with no rain. So a little bit of warm weather ahead. And right now I've got Alex in the studio. Good morning, Alex.
8: Good morning, Max.
0: How are you? Good.
8: Oh. I'm good.
0: You're good? Yeah. How are you enjoying this wet weather?
8: Well, we got flooded in on Monday, so we got halfway down the road and had to turn back.
0: What, at where? At your house?
8: Or? Yeah, in Walmer. So we're at the start of the Muckleford Creek system.
0: Oh, okay, right.
8: So, yeah, it usually hits us first and then drains off really quickly. So.
0: Okay, and so it's all dried up now.
8: Oh, it's gone down like at least 60 centimetres already. Like
0: So it gets away really quickly apart from, but just that instant flood.
8: Oh, yeah. We just woke up and the creek had completely burst its banks and we were like, well, the bridge is gone.
0: Exciting, yes. What a lovely idea.
8: Yeah.
0: But anyway, that happens and we need the rain.
8: Yeah, everything's looking gorgeous
0: now. Is looking gorgeous, yes. Yeah. And we don't know how long it's going to last. They're talking more rain coming later this month and next month. So.
8: Yes. Yeah.
0: But as usual, Mother Nature will do her own little thing and play her own game.
8: Yeah.
0: As she does.
8: Keeps us on our toes.
0: Yeah, keeps us on our toes. That's right. Yeah. So how's things down at Thorn Harbour Country?
8: We're doing really well.
0: Doing
8: so we had our social cover last week.
0: Yes, I saw that come up.
8: Yeah. So that was really lovely. We had like nearly 30 people come.
0: Wow.
8: Which for a rainy August day, I was just so happy to see so many people.
0: Exactly.
8: Yeah,
0: exactly. And of course, a lot of people in that sort of weather like to get inside and meet up with other people, and also they've got nothing else to do, so come down there and grab a cup of tea or coffee. Yeah, yeah. Good thinking.
8: And now we're going to start doing a birthday cake every month. So if it's your birthday that month and you want some cake.
0: Ah, there you go. Come and get some piece of cake.
8: Come and get a piece of cake.
0: So who's going to bake the cakes? You?
8: I'd just buy the cake.
0: Come on, Damien, you can do that. You can make the cake at home. I'm sure you've got plenty of help.
8: Maybe we should do a rotating, like everyone gets a mug.
0: There you go.
8: And has to bake a cake.
0: They have to bake their own cake.
8: Oh, no.
0: No, that's right. That'd be good.
8: Your own birthday cake.
0: Yeah, that's right. The people at work in Thorn Harbour Country, everyone could take a month and bake a cake.
8: Oh, I like this because then we get variety as well.
0: Well, that's right, yeah, because everybody likes to make different types of cake.
8: What's your favourite cake to make?
0: I don't make cakes. I'm pretty hopeless at doing that sort of thing.
8: Yeah.
0: I like ginger fluff sponges.
8: Oh, yeah.
0: And I like fruit cakes.
8: Oh, yes. Yeah,
0: so they're probably my two favourite ones, but I like a nice light sponge with plenty of cream.
8: Yeah, I love a lemon cake with a passion fruit icing.
0: Yeah, that's another one. Yeah, that's right. Yes.
8: Good
0: and
8: combo.
0: There's a certain, I can't remember what it's called, but there's a lemon cake where they drizzle lemon juice over the top of it so it sinks all through the
8: it's
0: cake.
8: It's like the syrup cake.
0: Yeah, like a syrup cake, yes.
8: Yeah.
0: That's really yummy.
8: That's really good.
0: And
8: yeah.
0: We have a Glen Lyon where I live, which is next to Dalesford.
8: Yeah.
0: We have a little team down there at the hall, which originally was the Dalesford Town Hall. So Glen Lyon was the original.
8: I know that one, yeah.
0: Yeah, it was the original head office of the Dalesford area.
8: Yeah.
0: And then they decided to make Dalesford the town centre.
8: Moved it up the road.
0: So they moved it up the road. So we've still got the hall at Glen Lyon, and there is a team of people. And on the 23rd of this month, they are doing a high tea, which I've just booked in for.
8: That sounds so nice.
0: So it's going to be a high tea with, where is it? Hang on, let me just find it.
8: So is that a Sunday?
0: Yeah, it's a Sunday, yes. And I've just booked my my ticket. So the menu will include a selection of sandwiches, scones with jam and cream, savoury tarts, cakes, chocolate-coated strawberries and your choice of sparkling wine, soft drink or fruit punch.
8: Oh, nice.
0: All served with bottomless pots of English breakfast tea, chamomile tea or French pressed coffee, additional glasses of wine, blah, blah, blah. So, yeah, that's a Sunday afternoon at 2:30 for a high tea.
8: That sounds like such a classy affair.
0: Yeah, that's, doesn't it? Yeah.
8: Oh, my God,
0: I'm not sure I dress up for it. But, yeah, always good fun.
8: Oh, that's amazing. Yeah. Okay, I might try and make my... what am I doing on the 23rd?
0: You better get in quick.
8: I better get in quick.
0: There was only, I think, 47 seats available or something, so they're booking out pretty quickly.
8: I like that idea.
0: Anyway, what's happening down at Thorn Arbor Country, apart from having your morning tea?
8: Yeah, tomorrow we've got two events happening. So we've got the double rainbow body doubling session.
0: Which
8: is where you can bring any of those tasks that you've kind of been putting off, life admin things that you've been needing to do, assignments, projects, books, readings, come to Thorn Harbour Country. We're going to have like a quiet chill out space.
0: Okay.
8: And then 2 hours set aside where it's like you just get to focus on working on your task.
0: Right.
8: And we're all there together to sort of...
0: to do the task that you have been putting off.
8: Yes. So that'll be from 4 to 6.
0: Right, okay.
8: And then straight after, we've got the Queer Book Club.
0: Fantastic.
8: You can stay on and join the book club. So whether you've read the book or not, doesn't matter.
0: Doesn't matter. You could,
8: just come along.
0: And sometimes it's really good to reread a book because you do find out the second reading some things that you missed on the first reading.
8: Absolutely. Yeah. And then the great thing about being in a group is that everyone brings their different perspectives.
0: That's
8: and
0: right.
8: They might have, things that you didn't consider.
0: Something you didn't even connect with that particular part of it. Yeah. But that whole thing with putting things off and not doing them, when you're in a space with other people who have done the same thing, then it will make you actually say, hang on, I can do this now.
8: Yeah.
0: I can get it done because that person's done the same thing and that person's done the same thing and we're all here together doing it.
8: Exactly. So, and then it's also nice that if you're filling like an application or something and you get to a question, you're like, oh, I don't know how to do this, you've got people around you that can help.
0: To ask,
8: yeah.
0: To say, look, did you do this? Have you done this? Mm-hmm. How did you do it?
8: Yeah.
0: Give me some ideas of how I might go about it. Yeah, just to start me off.
8: Yeah, or if you're experiencing like a creative, like writer's block or anything, it's like you can just come to a really nice space, make yourself a cup of tea. Everyone else is quietly focusing on what they need to work on.
0: Right.
8: So you can just sort of write what you need to write, draw what you need to draw.
0: That's right. And that sometimes just helps when you've got other people sitting there and you know they're doing the same thing and they're struggling along the same sort of lines. It might be something totally different, but it's a similar sort of thing that you've got a blockage of some sort or you know what the answer is to what you're trying to do, but it just won't come to you.
8: And sometimes it's like that matter of like, oh, I just never find the time.
0: That's another thing.
8: Here's the time. Here's
0: 2 hours. Yeah. And it's carved out. So your 2 hours is there. You don't have to think about it. You've already booked yourself in.
8: Yeah.
0: So you just go along and attend. Yeah, that's
8: come
0: a great
8: along,
0: idea.
8: Yeah. Okay. And we've got, so you can help yourself to coffee and tea and biscuits.
0: Right.
8: We'll have some other snacks. And then there's also free Wi-Fi. So you can log on.
0: Yeah, most important.
8: And lock in.
0: Yeah. Because so many people, even in this day and age, still don't have proper internet access.
8: Well, yeah, and the internet speed is so variable between plans, yeah.
0: Are they ever? Yeah. or it can only be suburbs, never mind plans, just suburbs.
8: Just suburbs.
0: So different, yeah.
8: Yeah, well, we have to use mobile data where we are. And if it rains, if it's too windy, it disrupts the signal. So we're like,
0: You would think we're coming up for 2027, you would think we would have this under control by now.
8: Yeah.
0: We've got so many other. Actually, I was listening to, what was I listening to this morning? Oh, the ABC.
8: Yeah.
0: And they did this study and they studied dogs' brains. And they worked out that a dog can actually tell whether you're sad, happy or not.
8: Oh, yeah.
0: It's like, hello, that we've known that for the last 50 years at least, and you've wasted all that money and time studying something as... everybody knows. And the guy on the radio said, yeah, my dog knows if I look at him in a certain way... He's done the wrong thing.
8: Yeah.
0: Exactly. You don't have to raise your voice, you don't have to say anything, you just got to... point your finger and stare at them when they know they've done the wrong thing.
8: It's incredible because our dog knows when we're being serious about something and when we're not.
0: Yeah, when you're just joking about something or you want to play act or something like that. But when it's amazing.
8: They're so clever.
0: Yes, I know, exactly. And the last thing I just heard on the news was that the penguins are starting to be inoculated at Phillip Island and St Kilda from today.
8: Oh.
0: For the for the bird flu. So the inoculations or the whatever it is, the injections have arrived. So they're starting today. That is to inject all those birds and try and save them. So
8: because those populations are so vulnerable.
0: Exactly. Yeah, and like we go along to the doctor and just get a jab without even thinking about it, and poor birds have got to suffer through this. And now they've actually got the vaccination ready, so that's really good.
8: Oh, that's really good.
0: Yeah, that's good to hear.
8: And early on in it as well.
0: Yes. And what's coming up at Thorn Harbour Country?
8: Yeah, so this Sunday we've got a sewing workshop. So in the lead up to Wear It Purple Day, we've planned a sewing basics 101 session.
0: Right,
8: so we've got 11 sewing machines. We've got a professional sewing machine mechanic and expert, sewer.
0: Person to sew,
8: Frankie Bell will be teaching the class.
0: Right.
8: And basically, you just need to register. Come along on Sunday. We've got all the basic equipment that you need.
0: Okay, yeah.
8: A really basic pattern to practice on. But if you've got your own projects, you can bring those along
0: bring
8: as well.
0: Those along so
8: if
0: you'd and like. Get some help with your two things,
8: Like, I've got a pile of clothes where it's just like, oh, I've been meaning to hem that and to fix the lining of that jacket and I need to darn those socks.
0: To do that. Yeah, that's right. Exactly. Yeah.
8: So it's a great opportunity to come along and,
0: and learn how to do it or just
8: skills.
0: Get your skills up better.
8: Yeah, and we've also got on Sunday as well, 16th of August, Nick Knighton will come along as well with the gender-affirming, clothing to try on.
0: Yes,
8: so binders and, pants and everything. So, she'll be there from 12 o'clock.
0: Right, okay.
8: And afterwards is the trans and gender diverse Bendigo and Beyond social cover. Oh,
0: so
8: those three things all sort of lead
0: Sunday.
8: Into each other and all on Sunday.
0: Oh, good. So if you're at a loose end on Sunday, and sometimes Sunday just turns out like that, just to be a loose end day where you've really got nothing on, nothing planned, or your friends are off doing other things, you could go along and,
8: Thorn Harbour Country will be open on Sunday.
0: Wonderful. That is very good to hear. Good.
8: And then Wear It Purple Day is Friday the 28th of August.
0: Yes.
8: And this is to support and celebrate young LGBTQI+ people to really sort of, show it very loud and proud, very visibly that it's like they are part of a really large community that supports
0: absolutely,
8: them.
0: Absolutely, yeah. Just to show there is support there and that you are loved and you are needed and you are wanted.
8: Absolutely, and that, there's a community ready to welcome you in and take care of you.
0: That's right.
8: We'll be hosting a fashion parade at the Bendigo Library and, if people are interested in that, they can reach out to Thorn Harbour Country to find out some more information.
0: Okay.
8: But particularly if you want to be part of the fashion parade
0: and
8: show off your wares.
0: Something that you've made yourself.
8: Something maybe you were working on at the sewing workshop.
0: Oh, that's right. That's another thing. Yeah, you could be working on it this Sunday and wear it on the 28th.
8: Yes.
0: So wonderful stuff.
8: Come along.
0: It's a very important day.
8: A really fun one as well. Like it's
0: absolutely. Well, we can make everything fun. We can make days like that be a fun day, not a dreary day. Just lighten things up and just get on with it.
8: And I think, you know, having something like this in winter, in August. Well, that's right. Very nice.
0: Because it is still winter and it is still cool. Although, as we said, the weather's starting to get better.
8: Oh, and it's nice to see a few of the, all the wattles out at the moment
0: absolutely beautiful. And, of course, the days are starting to get longer. So it's, I think it's 8 weeks till daylight saving.
8: It's true,
0: and that's always a good thing. I love daylight saving.
8: I love the longer days. Yeah. I feel like I can do so much more.
0: That's right. You feel like you've done 2 days' work in one day, because you can do that extra at night time. It's really good. Yeah. Oh, good.
8: And then, of course, we've got all our social cuppers happening. So Gingari had their social cuppa on the 8th of August. We've got the Echuca cuppa coming up. And if you're interested... I've just remembered what I have on the 23rd. Thank you, Max. On the 23rd of August, we've got a rainbow lunch in Bendigo.
0: Right.
8: And that'll be at the Rising Sun Hotel. If you want to come along, it's a nice Sunday lunch.
0: Right, yep.
8: And, first one that we're hosting. And if it goes well, we'll keep doing it.
0: Keep doing it. Yeah. That's great. Yeah. Oh, excellent. Oh, good. That's fantastic. Good. So lots of stuff coming up. And
8: lots.
0: People can just walk in off the street. You don't have to register for some things.
8: No. Often or not, registering really helps us when we're organising things.
0: Of course, just for food and stuff like that. Yeah. Idea of how many people are coming.
8: Yeah, exactly. And it means we can make these events bigger and better when we can show that it's like, we had 20 people register.
0: That's right. Yeah, exactly. That's right. Yeah, so therefore next one could be 30 people.
8: Yeah, exactly.
0: Yeah. So, just get more and more people interested and somewhere to go.
8: Yeah.
0: Because for so many people they do struggle to find spaces to go, but also socially connected spaces where they can feel comfortable and be themselves. That's another important thing. Which a lot of people struggle with from time to... Well, all the time, actually.
8: A lot of the time,
0: good. That's great. And
8: lots
0: I'm sure
8: of ways to come together.
0: Lots of ways, exactly, yeah. That's good. And looks like the sun's coming out a little bit out there. There's a bit of blue sky. It's nice.
8: I'm looking forward to the sunshine this afternoon.
0: As long as it's... Oh, we don't want it to get 40 degrees, though. That's a bit too hot.
8: Oh, no. We can wait for that.
0: Slowly, yeah. Oh, good. So lots of stuff coming up at Thorn Arbor Country, as usual.
8: Yeah. And if people have ideas of what they want to see.
0: Well, that's another thing. Yeah. If you go along to an event, whether you register or just drop in for a cup of tea, you might have an idea in your head that you've spoken to a couple of friends about that is missing in your social calendar.
8: Yeah.
0: There might be a day like you might call it a certain type of day. And Thorn Arbor Country could be the ones that put that together. And you never know how many people out there in the community think like you that particular thing is missing in their life.
8: And that they would love to see happen.
0: That's right, exactly. Because it's not that long ago that we didn't have anything like this.
8: Yeah.
0: There was nowhere to go. There was nowhere to catch up with friends. There was nowhere to make new friends.
8: Yeah.
0: And that is a social thing for a lot of people. They do struggle with making new friends. It's hard for people to start talking to someone, a stranger, someone they've not met before. But when you're standing around a place like Thorn Arbor Country, then you're having a cup of tea or coffee and you're just standing there and everybody starts talking naturally. It's something that just comes naturally when something's happening.
8: And I think that's what I love about things like the book club where it's like I personally find it hard sometimes to come up with a topic or something to talk about to start with. Yeah. So it's like, have you read the book? I haven't read the book. What did you like?
0: And then, you've got, say, 4 people, 5 people, 6 people who have all read that book.
8: Yeah.
0: But they've taken different things from the book.
8: Yeah.
0: They've learnt different things from the book and they've got different ideas on how the second book should come or how that person should be.
8: Yeah.
0: And everybody gets their ideas mixed up together and that's really good, what a book club's all about.
8: Yeah, and the Queer Book Club, so they've already selected all the books for the year and there's a fantastic selection of, like, fiction and non-fiction. There's some, young adult novels. There was a graphic novel this month.
0: Okay.
8: So
0: there's a big range of books.
8: Good range.
0: And some books will take your fancy and some books won't, but it doesn't matter how old you are, that's the way it works. That's right, exactly. You find an author that you really like who writes in your way of thinking.
8: Yeah.
0: And that can be really good. And someone else in that group might think, well, that author doesn't write what I want to read.
8: Yeah.
0: I like this particular person. And then you discover someone new.
8: And you, those book recommendations from other people, right. It really opens up your
0: of course.
8: Selections, I think.
0: Yeah. It just opens up your mind to other things too, because quite often you'll be focused on a genre of some sort.
8: Yeah.
0: And then someone says, have you read this person? Have you read this particular book? Okay. You mightn't like that person's writing, but just try this book.
8: But just try this one, yeah.
0: And it could be just that difference that you need that helps you get out of that rut you're in and find something new to go along, a new course to go along, yeah.
8: Absolutely. Yeah. And I think that's why it's so important when, you get different people from, different generations coming together. Mm-hmm. They'll have, books that really speak to them.
0: That's
8: and
0: right.
8: And it's you can share a little bit of your experience or insights with someone who, hasn't lived through that time.
0: That's right. But, you yourself didn't even think along that genre of books, but this person comes along and says, have you read such and such?
8: Mm.
0: And then you discover a new author as well.
8: Yeah.
0: Suddenly you've got someone new to interest you and they write in your vein, they write in your mind thought.
8: Yeah.
0: Anything like that, yeah.
8: One book that I've started reading is Vitor Russo's Celluloid Closet.
0: Yep.
8: And, it's a little time capsule of films that it reviews and critiques.
0: Yeah.
8: And, I'd just be fascinated to know, what movies now would we want to include?
0: Well, that's the other thing, What would we include nowadays? Because, of course, back in those days when the Celluloid Closet was around or when that book was written, a lot of those movies were made in a time that what we want to see in movies wasn't allowed, but they still did it. They did it in an undercut sort of, an undertone sort of way.
8: Yeah, underground filmmaking.
0: And it was just fascinating. And some of those movies from that time are absolutely mind-boggling.
8: Yeah.
0: Some of my favourite films are in that genre.
8: Amazing.
0: Because I was around at that time. So, a lot of movies made then were, very interesting stuff. Mm. So, yes, there's really good things out there and really good things we can keep learning.
8: Yes.
0: Teaching each other, and that's what we need to be doing as well.
8: Yeah, keep talking.
0: Yeah, keep talking. Yeah. and talking about things that people might not know about or might not have seen or might have heard about but never knew anybody that's read them or known about them or anything like that.
8: You might open up somebody's eyes to something completely new.
0: Yeah, that's right. Just open up their mind completely to something different. Yeah.
8: Mm.
0: All right. What else have you got over there, Miss Alex?
8: So we've got down in Castle Maine, they've got the fabulous Queer Croquet.
0: Yes.
8: Is happening. So that will be on this Sunday on the 16th of August.
0: Right.
8: So if you're not coming along to the sewing workshop, to that. Up in Swan Hill, they've got the Trans and Gender Diverse Social Catch-Up on the 19th of August. I've already mentioned the 23rd of August. We've got the Rainbow Lunch in Bendigo.
0: Yep.
8: I'd love to see lots of people come along to that.
0: Absolutely.
8: We've got a lot happening down Kyneton Way, which is really exciting. So Birds of a Feather will be happening on Friday the 18th of September. And we've got Polly Filler going along to that.
0: Right.
8: So you can see her talk about her experience as a drag queen and living regionally. We've got, I did see, where was it? On the 11th of September, the, have you seen the film Jimper?
0: Yeah.
8: There'll be a screening of Jimper down in Kyneton. So that'll be a really good one.
0: Something else that people should go along and watch. Yeah, it's very interesting. Yeah.
8: Absolutely. Yeah. But do go to our website and check out all the amazing things that are coming up.
0: Right.
8: Further on in the year, something really special. We've got the LGBTQI+ carers retreat.
0: Yes.
8: That'll be happening in October. And so anyone who is a primary carer for someone in their family or a partner.
0: Yeah, that's right. Yeah.
8: They can go along and it's like a full retreat that's taken care of, accommodation is taken care of. And that is run with our good friends over at the Catholic Care. So do check that out.
0: So that's good. Keep that in mind and check that out. Check out on the Thorn Harbour Country website.
8: Yeah.
0: But also just drop into Mundy Street.
8: We've got all of this up on the wall.
0: All of it will be up there so you can catch up with all that's happening in the next whatever time frame you've got, because that's another important thing. And look at the sun is out. Look at that. Oh, how beautiful.
8: Nice.
0: Stunning. So Thorn Harbour Country is your place to go for all your paraphernalia that you need to know about.
8: Yes, we've got lots of information about sexual health, particularly around blood-borne viruses, HIV, and also our mental health support. So we've got our peer prac workers.
0: And that's something that's very, very important in this day and age is the mental health concerns of a lot of younger people and older people.
8: Yes.
0: Who, you know, you've lived a really good life, you've had a partner, you've had some fun times, and then one of you has died.
8: Yeah.
0: And then you're left alone. And that's when mental health can really settle in, because you've got, suddenly you've 50 years you've been together.
8: Yeah.
0: And then there's nobody.
8: Yeah.
0: So, yeah, you really need to look after yourself and take care of yourself in that space.
8: Absolutely. And the support is there for you.
0: Yes.
8: So you can always check in with us, and we can arrange a time for, either the counsellors or the peer support workers to have a chat.
0: Or just someone to talk to, just anybody to talk to.
8: Yeah.
0: I went to my normal cafe this morning to get a hot chocolate, and the lady in there said, I said, how's your week been? And the rest of it we talk about. And she said she's got one gentleman who comes in of a morning, and all he wants to do is have a chat. But she's got school kids coming in, and she's got people coming in getting their lunch orders and things like that, and she just hasn't got time to stand and chat.
8: And have a chat.
0: But he's just so lonely, lives by himself and doesn't have many friends. Because, you get to a certain age and your friends have all died, or they've moved away, or whatever it might be.
8: Life just takes people in different directions.
0: And all of a sudden, all of a sudden you've got no one, and you wake up every morning and think, what am I going to do?
8: Yeah.
0: How am I going to fill the day in?
8: Who's around to chat with?
0: And you go into a shop and you want to chat with someone, and that person really wants to chat with you, but they just don't have the time because they're there by themselves.
8: Busy.
0: That's really difficult. And mental health is a big issue.
8: It's so important. To take care of your mental health, in the same way that you take care of your physical health.
0: Right.
8: And you go to the doctors regularly, you go to your dentist.
0: That's right.
8: Like, make sure you check in with your, with the services that are available.
0: And there's plenty of services out there. You don't have to be in person. You can do it over the phone. You can do it via all sorts of things these days. We're very fortunate in that way.
8: It is. It's really good. So even if you live out of town and you feel like you can't access it, it's like, get a telehealth call.
0: Exactly.
8: They do text messaging.
0: They do all
8: online.
0: All sorts of things,
8: For the queer community, particularly in our region, do know that Thorn Harbour Country is there. There's usually someone in on a Thursday.
0: So Thursday's a good day.
8: Great day.
0: And just ask if someone there can have a chat with you about what's going on in your life. And it's very, very important to keep on top of it, because it doesn't take much for everything to ebb away. And all of a sudden you're just there by yourself.
8: Yeah, and isolation is really hard.
0: Ghastly.
8: Yeah.
0: You've really got to make the effort to, even if you go for a walk down the street and just say good morning to a few people.
8: It makes a huge difference.
0: Go and sit in a cafe somewhere and have a coffee if you can afford it. That's another thing.
8: Yes.
0: If you can afford it, sit in a cafe, and you never know. Just keep saying hello to everybody and eventually someone
8: will
0: say hello and might even come and join you for a cup of coffee. And
8: absolutely.
0: That's very important. Yeah.
8: And even just popping into your local library.
0: That's another thing.
8: They have so much going on. They've got, events and book clubs and reading sessions.
0: And that's very important. Join a book club.
8: Yeah. it's having those little micro networks you come together to read a book.
0: That's great.
8: Yep. But then it's if a flood happens, you're like, I've got a group of people that I can reach out
0: to.
8: Maybe I should check in.
0: I can go and talk to someone or I can check in with someone.
8: I wonder if Max is doing okay. I'll just check in.
0: That's right. Yeah, well, that's the other thing. Yeah, keep checking in on people if you can.
8: Yeah.
0: And keep talking to people and form yourself a little network. There's lots of other lonely people out there who want to be involved.
8: Yeah.
0: So we're
8: social creatures.
0: Yeah.
8: And
0: your library is a great place to start, because that's where a lot of people go to read the newspaper.
8: Yes.
0: And you can catch up over something in the newspaper. You know, there could be a story in the newspaper that you both connect on.
8: Yeah.
0: And all of a sudden you can form a friendship, and it only has to be a cup of coffee once a week.
8: Yeah.
0: Once or twice a week, and then you've made a new friend, but also you've got someone to discuss things with.
8: Yeah. Find a common ground.
0: That's right. And off you go.
8: That's a great starting point.
0: Thank you, Alex.
8: Thanks,
0: Always
8: Max.
0: Good to chat. And we'll see you in a month's time.
8: Yes, yes. Have an amazing time at High Tea.
0: That's going to be magic. Absolutely magic. Yes, yes, I will do that. All right. Well, we will talk in a month's time.
8: Lovely.
0: Thank you very much. Say hello to Damien for me.
8: Absolutely, yes.
0: All right. And I will talk to you soon.
8: Bye.
0: Thanks, Alex. Bye.

0: And that was Patti Page with I Went to Your Wedding. It is 11:57. It's almost time for me to go. Temperature's up to 12.6 according to the Bureau. The inside weather station, the Phoenix weather station, is telling me it's 11.8. Getting up to 13 is the top today. The sun did come out for a little while there a minute ago, but it's gone back in again. Looks like some more wet weather might be on the way, but that's what happens. That's the time of year. And, we have to put up with it. As I said, the Distinctive Options team are hanging out in the wings, waiting for their turn to get on air. And Victoria Police have made 5 additional arrests relating to attacks on men via dating social media apps, bringing the state's total count to 47. It comes after a slew of violent assaults and robberies in 2025, wherein fake profiles were used on apps like Grindr to lure gay men to locations where they were subject to homophobic attacks. Continuing the alarming trends seen in earlier investigation, all the alleged perpetrators in Victoria's latest arrests are 18 years or younger. The 5 arrests were made by the Greater Dandenong Crime Investigation Unit after 11 incidents were reported to police. The arrestees were all boys aged between 16 and 18. So, yes, charges ranging from kidnapping, armed robbery, sexual assault and intentionally causing injury. So, yes, it's all happening. And the Distinctive Options team are now in the studio because they just can't wait to get me out of the chair.
1: Yeah, get out of the way, Max, for heaven's sake.
0: They'll try their best to get me out of the chair as soon as possible.
1: Never works, though.
0: Oh, no, it never works because I hang on to the last minute. Didn't spend all these years hanging out until you can't get me out of the chair until I'm ready to go. But, yes, it is time to go. The news is coming up first and then the Distinctive Options team will be on with their usual brand of music and silliness and carry on, which
2: nothing
0: is not...
2: Nothing usual.
0: Music, no, nothing usual at all. I'm sure you've got a great array of music to play again today.
2: Indeed.
0: Yeah, all right. So it's time for me to go. Have a great week, everybody. I'll be back again next Wednesday. Bye for now.
3: At work. Now it's time...
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5: Hello, I'm Laura Devoy. Independent Senator Andrew Wilkie has written to the National Anti-Corruption Commission to express his concerns about the federal government's gambling legislation. A long-time gambling reform advocate, Senator Wilkie claimed individuals within the government have been improperly influenced by individuals in the private sector through donations, gifts, hospitality and personal relationships. He says that has resulted in policy at odds with research, public opinion and the public interest. The Royal Commission on Anti-Semitism and Social Cohesion has heard an early intervention program for people at risk of radicalisation had to lower its minimum age in recent years. The New South Wales Engagement and Support Program is a voluntary program which helps individuals to limit their involvement in violent extremism. It was initially offered to individuals 14 years and above, but was lowered to 10 years. Appearing at the Royal Commission this morning, Heather Jackson from the New South Wales Department of Communities and Justice explained why.
6: The decision to lower the age to 10 was a multi-agency decision as part of New South Wales Government in looking at what is, in terms of about cognitive reasoning, abilities, understanding what actions and consequences have. So in terms of consideration with some psychologists and learning and development.
5: The Federal Education Minister is urging students not to walk out of class tomorrow in a protest against Pauline Hanson. The National Union of Students is encouraging those in high school and university to ditch classes, saying the One Nation leader has never been on the side of students. Minister Jason Clare says while he understands the sentiment, students should remain in class during school time and save protesting for the weekend. Assault charges against the man who took on one of the Bondi shooters have been dropped. Ahmed Al-Ahmed became known around the country when he tackled one of the alleged gunmen during the Bondi terror attack last December. He was shot several times. Mr. Ahmed pleaded not guilty to domestic violence-related charges after an alleged altercation in March. The 44-year-old attended court today where the charges were withdrawn. New Zealand's Prime Minister, Christopher Luxon, says he has the support of his party. Mr. Luxon called an urgent meeting of the governing National Party this morning amid speculation over his leadership. He emerged after the 3.5-hour meeting, saying his party was united.
7: There was a confidence vote in my leadership this morning at our caucus meeting, and I have the full support of our caucus. And our caucus is united and it is determined to win this election.
5: New Zealanders are due to go to the polls in November. The United Nations is calling on Middle Eastern countries to abolish the death penalty. Overnight, Lebanon's parliament voted in favour of a proposal to formally end capital punishment. It's the first country in the Middle East to do so. Nearly 80 people are estimated to be on death row in Lebanon, but an execution has not been carried out in more than 20 years. UN human rights spokeswoman Shabia Mantu is urging other nations in the region to follow suit.
8: In a country subject to devastating attacks and experiencing profound loss and suffering, this decision represents a powerful and principled commitment to the right to life.
5: Turning to sport, in netball, the Melbourne Mavericks have re-signed star Jamie Lee Price. The 30-year-old, who was recently crowned 2026 club champion, will remain at the Mavericks for another 2 years. And Brisbane Lions coach Chris Fagan will break the AFL club's record for most games coached this weekend. Saturday's match against Gold Coast will be Fagan's 237th match in charge.
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11: Forecast for the rest of Wednesday, the 12th of August, maximum of 13, possible shower. Tomorrow, Thursday, the 13th of August, minimum 4 and maximum of 14, cloudy. Friday, the 14th of August, minimum 5 and maximum of 15, cloudy. Saturday, the 15th of August, minimum 4 and maximum of 15, partly cloudy. And Sunday, the 16th of August, minimum 3 and maximum of 17, partly cloudy.
12: Hi, welcome to the City Rack. I'm Riley and I'm here with James, Kim and Nick. We're going to talk about the sports talk and footy and music. Hope you enjoyed the show.
13: Yes, indeed. Thank you, Riley. Thank you, James, for the weather. Yes, we are back with a CD rec. Where are we from, Dio?
12: Bendigo.
13: Distinctive Options in Bendigo, that's right.
11: We're from Dio in Bendigo.
13: That's right, we are indeed, James, aren't we?
11: Yeah.
13: We're a disability group and we're doing our usual 1.5-hour radio show. Kim will be in here in a minute. I hope you enjoy the show. As Riley said, we have our usual sports talk and we usually talk about basketball and as well, don't we, Riley?
12: Yeah.
13: You will come up with something to talk about in basketball when we get to that point just after 12:30.
12: Yeah.
13: But we'll kick it off with some music. We've got usually a broad range of music. Riley comes up with some hard metal, heavy metal stuff sometimes, but you haven't today. You've gone quite gentle with your suggestions, haven't you? Anyway, we're going to kick it off with this was actually a cover of Ghost Riders by Blues Brothers 2000, the movie, and you had John Goodman and Dan Aykroyd did the lead vocals on it. So here we go with the Blues Brothers 2000 song Riders in the Storm, and I think we've got it ready to go. Excuse me if this doesn't work straight off. We'll just see if I've got myself organised properly when we do it. Here we go. Oh, yes, we're off and running. Yeehaw. Yeehaw.
14: An old cowboy went riding out one dark and windy day. 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
0: On horses snorting fire as they ride on here.

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0: that was The Summer of 69, Bryan Adams. And before that was Bob Marley's Redemption Song. And the Bee Gees, I Started That Joke.
1: Yeah, I haven't heard that song before.
0: Me either.
2: Thanks to Max Dean for his Rainbow Radio program.
1: That's right. We forgot to do that, didn't we, James? Yes. So thanks to Max for the Rainbow program before we come on the air. The Bee Gees. Yeah, the Bee Gees song.
0: Started a joke.
1: I haven't heard that, and that was actually suggested by Paul at work, wasn't it? So, Paul, if you're listening, mate, there's the song you requested. Anyway, that's it was quite an interesting song. I've never heard that one before. Yeah. Okay, now, going to do the little session that I always do when I'm on the air, just because I'm selfish and like to hold everybody up. On this day in history, in 1851, on this day, US inventor Isaac Singer, he patented the very first ever sewing machine. So that was on this day in 1851. So there you go. The sewing machine has been around for 120 plus years. So, sorry, 220. No, sorry, not this. I can't add. I can't add now, for heaven's sake. Nowhere near that. Over 160 years anyway. In 1884, the first ever cricket double century was scored by Australian, and I didn't even write his name down, goodness me. That was silly. An Australian, anyway, he was captain of the team. He hit the first ever double century on this day in 1884. It was 211. I had his name written down. I thought I had it anyway. Shows you how silly I am. In 1898, Hawaii was officially annexed to the US. Up until then, it had been the Kingdom of Hawaii, ruled over by the royal family, the King of Hawaii, but America came in and took over, basically. A few years before that, but in 1898, I beg your pardon, it officially became annexed to the US. On this day in 1908, the very first ever Model T Ford rolled off the assembly line. Model T Ford being the first ever mass production car ever built. And on this day, the first one came off the line. And also on this day in 1981, the first ever personal computer, the IBM PC, was unveiled for $1,565, I think it was US at the time, and it had a massive 16 kilobytes of RAM. When you compare the computers now, which have gigabytes of RAM, and some of them are even up to terabytes of RAM now, I believe. So, yeah, it's quite extraordinary the advances that have been made in computer technology since then. Birthdays on this day. Cecil B. DeMille, the great US director who directed the famous movie The Ten Commandments, which was one of the longest movies ever made at the time, I think. He was born this day in 1881 and died in 1959. 1883, Marion Lorne, for those of you who don't know who Marion Lorne was, she was the actress that played the befuddled and confused Aunt Clara in the series Bewitched. She was always fuddling her words and couldn't remember anything, couldn't remember how spells were made. And she also played the role of Mrs. Gurney in the movie The Graduate with Dustin Hoffman. Marion passed away in 1968. Edwin Schrodinger was born on this day in 1871 and died in 1961. Edwin Schrodinger, for those of you who don't know, was the Austrian physicist and Nobel laureate who actually postulated wave mechanics. He's also the man that came up with the theory of Schrodinger's cat, made famous in the Big Bang Theory, which Sheldon likes to bring that up every now and then. So that's the only reason I know about Erwin Schrodinger is Schrodinger's cat. 1906, the great Harry Hopman, one of the greatest Australian tennis players in the very early 1900s. He was born this day in 1906 and died in 1985. He was a famous Davis Cup captain. He led Australia to 16 victories in the Davis Cup from 1939 to 1967. 1918 and died in 1944 was Guy Gibson, VC. Not sure if he was a group captain or wing commander. I think it was wing commander Guy Gibson. He led the famous raid of the bouncing bombs, where they dropped bouncing bombs on the dams in Germany, destroying the dams and flooding the Ruhr Valley, interrupting Germany's war efforts. And for that mission, he was awarded the Victoria Cross. I think he died, unfortunately, while flying a night mission in what was called a mosquito bomber. Quite an incredible man, Guy Gibson. He was born this day, in 1918, died in 1944. 1949 was born Mark Knopfler, the great lead singer and lead guitarist and songwriter for Dire Straits. We've already played... have we played that? No, we've still got that to come. We've got one of Dire Straits' songs coming up very shortly, actually, just to celebrate the birth of Mark Knopfler. He, of course, has not died. He's still alive and with us at the moment. And also hasn't died and is still alive, is born in 1971, was the great Pete Sampras, the great US tennis player. He won 14 Grand Slam titles, was regarded as one of the best that's ever picked up a tennis racket. So he was born on this day in 1971. So that's all the on this day and birthdays that I can bring up at the moment. There is one birthday that's going to be happening next week. He didn't want us to mention that, but we're going to mention it anyway. Kim's birthday is next week. Isn't it right, Kim?
3: Yeah.
1: Yeah. How old are you going to be?
3: 44.
1: 44. An ancient... 45. Now, you made that mistake before. Is it 44 or 45? 45. 45. All right. Well, Kim's turning 45 next week, so happy birthday from all of us for next week, Kim, because we won't be on the air next week, so we'll do it early today. Happy birthday.
2: Orders 23.
1: That's right, it is too. Happy birthday to you. Happy birthday to you.
2: Orders the 23rd.
1: That's right, James. Yep, August the 23rd is Kim's birthday. He'll be 45. All right, well, we'll continue with some more songs. Now, what song have we got next here? What did we just play, Riley? Was it Summer of 69?
0: Yeah.
1: Yes, we did too. Right, we've got Crowded House, and I can't remember which song it is. We'll find out in a second when we start playing it. So here we go with Crowded House, and it is, let me see, which song is it? Heavens Above, it's not going to come up. What is it? Oh, there we go. Yep, got it now. Turn it up there, might have some more volume. There we go. And on with the music. James, just remind me, it's World Where You Live. Silly man, it was James's choice, wasn't it, James? Good one, James.

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0: Oh, and that was Dire Straits' Money for Nothing, bit of a tribute to Mark Knopfler, whose birthday, as I said, was today. Mm. Now we've got football. James, give us the scores from last week. What happened last week's football AFL?
1: Last Thursday night, August 6th, North Melbourne, 23-point win over Western Bulldogs.
0: Mm, that was a good win for them, wasn't it?
1: Won by 23 points to beat Western Bulldogs, 100-70 win. Our Western Bulldogs.
0: Mm, that was a good win for them, wasn't it?
1: Won by 23 points to beat Western Bulldogs, 100-70.

0: as CG. Then, as in my team lost to Judon. Not for. Oh no. As in my team lost.
1: Yep. And who's your team, James? Essendon.
0: My team lost. Yeah.
2: Again.
0: Yeah. Geelong
2: Tigers.
0: Geelong Tigers won by 67 points. Defeat Essendon 117-50 at GM HBA Stadium in Geelong. Then last Saturday night, Adelaide Crows 9 points. Defeat Richmond 63-54 at Adelaide Oval in Adelaide. Then last Sunday, August 9, Doctor Suns won by 2 points. Defeat GWS Giants 79-77 at Manta Oval in Canberra. Then Tony won by 19 points. Defeat West Coast Eagles 117-98 at Optus Stadium in Perth. Then Carlton won by 44 points, defeated St. John last Saturday night, 106-62 at Melbourne State in Melbourne.
1: Yeah, I watched that game. It wasn't a great standard game, that game between Carlton and St. Kilda. And St. Kilda lost a couple of big-name players right at the very start of the game. So, yeah. Now, James, who's playing this week?
0: Friday night, August 14, Fremantle versus Adelaide Crows at Optus Stadium in Perth. Start at 8:10 p.m. Second last round.
1: Yes, it is. Yes.
0: Then Saturday, August 15, Richmond versus St Kilda at the MCG. Start at 12:35 p.m. Then North Melbourne versus Geelong Cats at Marvel Stadium in Melbourne. 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GWS Giants versus West Coast Eagles at Engine Stadium in Sydney. 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Start at 3:15 p.m. And Sunday Twilight, Essendon versus Sydney Swans at the MCG. Start at 4:40 p.m.
1: Yes, it's a big round this weekend because if Carlton beats Footscray, they guaranteed, I believe, a spot in the what are the two games that they've got available? What are they called?
3: The wild
1: card round. Yeah, that's it. Thank you. Yes, yeah. Riley. Yeah, well done, mate. Because I had a mental blank then. Yeah, wild card round. Carlton automatically gets a spot into the wild card round if they beat Footscray this weekend. So it's a big game for them and a big game for Footscray. Mm-hmm. So that will be a very interesting match to watch. As will the Carlton Hawthorn game. Yeah. That'll be because that's this weekend on Saturday night. Is it James Carlton? Oh, Collingwood Hawthorn. Is that right?
0: Yeah.
1: Yep.
0: Yeah.
1: That'll also be a big game to watch too, for that matter. Now, Riley, you're currently in a bit of a pause between basketball seasons at the moment, aren't you? When do you start up again, mate?
3: I'm not 100% sure.
1: Righto. Probably another few weeks yet.
3: Yeah.
1: Yeah. And I know you've been paying particular attention to Caitlin Clark and the who did she play with again?
3: Indiana Fever,
1: that's right, the Indiana Fever. Yeah, she's been causing quite a stir with how well she's been playing, her teammate Sophie Cunningham.
3: Yeah.
1: They've been quite entertaining to watch, as a matter of fact, although there's been some rather big dramas happening lately with the... I forgot what the girl's name was that tried to coat hang her on the basketball court. I can't remember her name now. Carrington, wasn't it? I think so, Carrington, yeah. Is that what her name was?
3: Yeah.
1: And she got ejected from the game because it was a blatant foul.
3: Sophie, how she points.
1: Oh, yes. Well, she's now famous for that point, isn't she? pointing at, yeah. I think they've got a whole lot of T-shirts they're putting out with her pointing at someone saying, get out. Yeah, rather entertaining. Yeah.

0: All right, that's all we've got on sport. Is there anything you'd like to talk about, Kim?
1: No.
0: Yawning there in the background? That's all right. We'll continue with some more music. What have we got next? We've just had Dire Straits and, oh, we've got Goanna, Solid Rock. So here we go with Goanna and Solid Rock.

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2: Hello, I'm Alyssa Delfs. Australia has joined dozens of nations in calling for advance notice of ballistic missile launches. Laura Devoy reports.
3: In a joint statement, 40 nations say conducting nuclear-capable missile tests without sufficient advance notice is dangerous and disrupts the peace and security of relevant nations in proximity to these tests. It comes after China conducted a nuclear-capable ballistic missile test with a dummy warhead in the Pacific last month. Beijing was widely criticised for the move. The federal government says it was only given a few hours' notice. In a joint statement published by the US State Department, the nations want all relevant countries to commit to no less than 24 hours' notice.
2: Victoria's Indigenous treaty body has pushed back against controversial laws that aim to limit the rights of prisoners to a minimum of 1 hour a day in open air. Gelung Wall, the state's first people's representative body, sent a letter to the Minister for Corrections, the Attorney General and the Minister for First Peoples, calling for the legislation to be withdrawn immediately. Under the bill, a prisoner's right to an hour of open air each day would become subject to operational considerations. These include inmate safety and prison management and would add to a rule allowing outdoor access to be cancelled due to poor weather. The bill passed to the lower house in June with bipartisan support and is expected to be debated in the upper house, where Labor has the numbers to pass it with coalition support. One of Australia's leading environmental organisations is putting the national response to carbon polluters in the spotlight today. A new study published by the Climate Council found the emissions from Australia's largest polluters had reduced by 0.4%, significantly lower than the 4.9% reduction outlined in the federal legislation. Speaking to National Radio News, Senior Advisor Ben McDonald says while the result was disappointing, there were opportunities for change.
4: For a law that's supposed to be driving down climate pollution, that's a really disappointing result. So there's significant opportunities to resolve those issues in the current policy review and cut climate pollution further and faster, getting Australia on track for our 2030 and 2035 targets and keeping Australians safer from climate harm and the more frequent and severe climate disasters.
2: As of midnight last night, the Australian Bureau of Statistics says it received more than 8 million household census forms online and on paper. Well over two-thirds of Australian families responded in time, and those who haven't must still complete the form. In the coming weeks, the ABS will follow up with anyone it hasn't heard from to offer help and support to finish the survey. The Bureau says the data collected through the census is vital because it's used to plan and deliver services, help businesses grow and support local communities. And Brisbane's biggest annual celebration of queer arts and culture has unveiled their program for 2026. Melt Festival is back from October 21 with over 100 events planned across 70 venues. Brisbane Powerhouse CEO and Artistic Director Louise Bezina says Melt is a chance to come together and celebrate the city at its brightest, whether you're part of the LGBTQIA+ community, an ally, a family discovering the festival for the first time, or someone just visiting Brisbane. And in sport, in NRL, Roosters' Sam Walker has put contract talks on hold until after their premiership push, a move that's been welcomed by the club. The 24-year-old playmaker, who has 9 tries and 18 try assists this season, enters the final 12 months of his contract on November 1. So far, the two sides have been unable to come to an agreement over a new deal. The Roosters take on Penrith tomorrow night in a top-of-the-table clash.
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6: Forecast for the rest of Wednesday, the 12th of August, maximum of 13, possible shower. Tomorrow, Thursday, the 13th of August, minimum 4 and maximum of 14, cloudy. Friday, the 14th of August, minimum 5 and maximum of 15, cloudy. Saturday, the 15th of August, minimum 4 and maximum of 15, partly cloudy. Sunday, the 16th of August, minimum 3 and maximum 17, partly cloudy.

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2: 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They say I'm trouble. They say I'm bad. 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

0: Well, that brings us to the end of our show. Up next is the Wellbeing Program. I hope you have enjoyed our program. I hope listening to Nick, Tim, Riley and myself, James. I hope you have enjoyed our program. Riley, Betty will be back next Wednesday with Samara's group. Our group will be back in Wednesday in 2 weeks' time. Till then, bye for now.
1: Yes, that is our program. Thank you, James. Bye for now.
2: See ya.
1: So see you, Kim. Give us a big see ya. Come on, one big see ya. He's sitting there going, no, I'm not going to say it. All right, but we've enjoyed being on the show again. I hope you've enjoyed listening to all our music
0: Riley
1: and all of it.
0: We'll be back next Wednesday with Samara's group.
1: That's right. Next week, Riley. Yes, you'll be back next week, won't you, Riley?
2: I am.
1: We'll be. All right, we're going to leave you with one of Whitney Houston's songs. In fact, I think I've kept it playing and I need to stop it playing and I didn't stop it, silly me. So here's Whitney Houston and I think I Want to Dance with Somebody, I think is what we chose. So here we go with Whitney Houston and, yes, we'll be back in 2 weeks' time. Bye for now.
2: Bye.

0: interview with Oliver Christen, author of the book As She Chose, A Conscious End to a Life Well Lived. To provide context, the book focuses on his mother's choice to do a death fast, refusing fluids and water. And at this point of the interview, we were talking about how his mother and her loved ones expressed gratitude through writing letters and booklets during this journey.
1: And, you know, I made a little booklet and she kept that booklet next to her bed and read it every day, and she was like, I'm the luckiest grandmother, that's all right. It was really a special thing to do, and to acknowledge that piece of relationship and what it's meant. And it refocuses also on the beautiful things. The challenging things, they drift into the background, and you focus on the things that you are grateful for, and just it raises the level of vibration, because that's another piece that I felt was really important. You know, we always say rest in peace when somebody's passed, or I hope they may rest in peace. And I felt like if you want to rest in peace, you need to get the peace while you're alive. And so if there are any emotions that are not peace, then we need to look at what do we need to do in regards to these issues, these relationships, to get to a point of acceptance, of forgiveness, of gratitude, so that we can be complete around those things and be much closer to a level of peace.
0: Absolutely. I think that that's a really good idea. And, you know, likewise, you mentioned that, you know, all of those things and that gratitude was shown to your mum as well, and that she was able to experience that. I bet that was incredibly fulfilling for her as well. So that's really nice too.
1: Absolutely.
0: Yeah. In terms of those conversations, you know, those emotional conversations, that sort of thing, were there any that you wish that you had had earlier?
1: Well, not really. I think all the conversations that we had, they were perfect at the time that we had them. The other thing that we had, in which is a little bit different in our family, I guess, is my mum's twin brother died just before his 50th birthday. And so from then on, we kind of knew, we've had the conversation about, okay, once there is no quality of life, somebody has made a choice that they didn't want to have any more medical interventions, because they said, well, that even if that experiment gives me another 1 or 2 years, the consequences of the operation that I'd have to live with are not going to give me the quality of life that I want. So we had these kind of conversations from like 35 years ago for the first time. But my mum also was a member of an organization called EXIT that helps with what is called the VAD in Australia for about 15 years. So we always knew that was going to be one of her choices in the future. And Dad passed 3 years earlier. So after Dad passed, Mum and I had a lot of conversations that we hadn't previously had. I learned a lot in this last journey of the last 24 days as well. But I think all the conversations were perfect at the time that we had them. I don't think, you know, there's some things that I've learned that I don't think there would have been much help if I had known them earlier. So, but when we had them, I was really grateful to have had them. Like I didn't know that she had lived with some serious existential fears during her studies, where she didn't have enough money to buy the next bread and stuff like that. Like I had no idea. So and how that then resurfaced during the 70s or something, and how she wrote a letter. She mentioned that she wrote a letter to Dad because she couldn't sleep when he wanted to borrow against the house to expand the business, and she just, like, that was having the house, having a roof over the head, that was so important to her. And then, and she had worked so much to make sure that more of the house was ours, and so that triggered some some massive fears. And later when she passed, I found that letter because my dad was a bit of an archivist and he had saved all the letters, including my letters that I had written them from overseas and their responses to me, which was really interesting. And but I also found that particular letter, so I was aware of it. But I don't think having known that earlier in my life would have been very helpful.
0: Yeah, no, that's absolutely fair enough. How can families create space for honest conversations about, you know, these emotional topics like illness, aging, and death without having too much fear and anxiety?
1: I think the key word is fear and, yep. and anxiety, right? Because if I am in a fearful state, my body tenses up, and when my body tenses up, then that limits my ability to be in flow. That limits my intuition. That limits my ability to receive and to be open to what is going to come. And so, therefore, as I think, as I've mentioned before, I always want to face unknowns with an openness, with a curiosity, with a sense of I'm about to learn something new. And I think if you can approach the conversation with that frame of mind to start with, it will be a lot easier to have those conversations. The other thing is that if you think about times in your life where you've had a crisis, how easy was it to make a really intentional, conscious decision in a time of crisis? The fact is, you're probably reacting to what was happening rather than making a conscious choice, and your choices were limited.
0: Yeah,
1: because you were reacting to the crisis, and so therefore, having a realization that the earlier you make those decisions, the calmer you can make the decisions, rather than waiting until there is a crisis.
0: Yeah,
1: and so the kind of conversations that I would recommend to have is to speak about the fears.
0: Yeah,
1: acknowledge, like, if you have fears, acknowledge them, put them out there, and say, "Well, this is what I'm scared of."
0: Yeah,
1: and you know, so some people have a fear of the unknown, and that's we can't do anything about that. The unknowns are going to happen, and you can be prepared as best as you can. There will still be unknowns, and if you face them with a sense of curiosity, they are going to be, you're going to have a very different experience about an unknown than if you're trying to control everything and plan everything ahead. You're going to freak yourself out. I mean, my mum's fears were about financial security on the one hand, and dealing with financial matters. She also had a fear of losing the ability to choose. You know, that was a huge one. You know, that there would be a medical event of some sort that would leave her incapacitated and not able to make the choice to go, and that then the doctors and the hospitals will take over. Like in other interviews, I always have to be careful about that because I don't want to knock doctors. Doctors have sworn their oath to save lives. That's what they're meant to do. It's just an issue when it overrides quality of life or individual autonomy. That's where it becomes more challenging. And my mum had seen situations with my dad where he was revived despite not wanting to be revived, where he was given a pacemaker despite him not wanting to, having a quality of life that was questionable already. And so she's seen individual autonomy overridden. She's seen people that had gone into hospital and they were kept alive with anything that was possible. And she just didn't want that. And so the fear of losing the ability to choose was a big one for her. And ending up in the hospital mill, so to speak. The other fear she had was what if I die at home and nobody notices? And so, of course, by me moving in with her for the last 24 days, she didn't have to have that fear because she knew I was always going to be there.
0: Yeah, okay.
1: So I think once you acknowledge the fear, you know, sometimes, you know, I did a fair bit of public speaking in my career, and sometimes when you feel nervous and or anxious when you get on stage at the beginning, once you've acknowledged that, it actually disappears. And I think so acknowledging the fear, and then that allows you to be much more open and address, like, to talk about it. And once they're out on the table, you can actually make plans to address whatever needs to happen.
0: Absolutely. And there's so much to unpack from your response there, but I really do. I like it that you kind of, it's centered around the fear itself, and that these topics are, I mean, they're secondary to the fact that they do generate, you know, fear and anxiety in and of themselves. And I think that it's really powerful that's what you're focusing on here, because it's the feeling, and it's about communicating that, dealing with that, and like you said, the openness and the ability to make informed, conscious decisions. I really like that. You're listening to Wellbeing. My guest today is Oliver Christen, author of the book As She Chose, A Conscious End to a Life Well Lived. How do you find meaning during periods of uncertainty or loss? Did you ever struggle with that?
1: No, not really. I mean, as I said, I've gone and I've had a pretty crazy life, in a sense that I've just been in so many countries. I've built businesses. I've been on stage. I've done so many things where I've had to face uncertainty. And so I have a lot of legs to my belief that I'll be totally fine in times of uncertainty.
0: Yeah.
1: I think when something that might be helpful for people in times of uncertainty or loss is to, you know, find a sense of curiosity and discovery and learn new skills or a language or something like that. Connecting with others, going for a walk, you know, calling somebody, making a difference to somebody. Those are some things that that would help for mum in her period of loss after dad passed. It was because obviously there was a big hole in her life, having lost a partner that she's been with for over 50 years. And so, or longer even. And she had cared for him until 3 days before he went to hospital. And so all of a sudden she could eat whenever she wanted. She could eat what she wanted. She could go for a walk and not be worried as to what she would find when she came home. And that was a freeing experience to some extent, but it also created a gap of, okay, so what else do I do? And what else is going to create meaning? And so we created some things for her. She's always, for instance, she's always wanted solar panels on her roof. But Dad didn't want to invest in that. And so I said, all right, well, let's do that. So she was very excited because she could walk. She would walk through the village and people would ask her, oh, you've put this on. That's really visionary of you. And, like, you know, to do that now. And she felt really proud when people asked her about that. And so she could have conversations about that. We also planned a new garden because she's always been, back in the house, she had a huge garden and she was tending to it. She was collecting horse poo in the forest because she knew the flowers would be more luminous when they had that as a food source. And so in the apartment where she was, she didn't have a garden. And so I created the scenario where she could look after the garden at the bottom of the apartment block as long as she had the energy to. And she spent 3 to 4 hours working in that garden, tending to it, weeding to it, talking to the plants. That was a huge thrill. And so those things helped her through her time of loss. And I think so.
0: Lovely.
1: Some of the things you might be able to do during a time like that.
0: And what do you think people misunderstand about living with intention?
1: I don't really know. I don't know. I mean, what's is it that it's too serious? Is it that it's too rigid, or that there's no space for spontaneity? Or I don't know.
0: Mm.
1: I mean, to me, living with serious, is it that it's too rigid, or that there's no space for spontaneity? Or I don't know.
0: Mm.

0: But I mean, to me, obviously, some of the key tenets and the key principles of living a life well lived for yourself and your mother were things like that openness, the conscientiousness, connection, acceptance of the unknown, curiosity even towards the unknown, finding interest in life through hobbies and a thirst for knowledge and so on and so forth. And I think that I can speak on behalf of myself to a degree for this one as well, is that, you know, people get wrapped up in the future and they have anxiety about the future. And, you know, that's what I mean, because not everyone has those beliefs and are so in touch with, you know, well, not the beliefs, but, you know, not everyone is in touch with the present like that.
1: Mm.
0: I think that it's becoming harder as well.
1: Yeah. I mean, to me, it's always, I've had a teacher once who said, anxiety is something that we can only fabricate when we imagine a future that is turning out unsuccessfully. Like if we imagine an unsuccessful outcome, then we feel anxious about it.
0: Yeah.
1: But, you know, I personally just go, well, the future hasn't happened yet. Like I'm here now, and whatever I'm going to decide today is going to influence what the future is going to hold. So I might as well make the most of what I can right now, today, because the future hasn't happened yet.
0: Yeah, absolutely. Very important.
1: I think the other thing at the moment with anxiety is probably also what's happening in social media, and that in social media, perfect lives are portrayed quite often, and the downsides or the lows of life are not really shown, only the highs of life. And when somebody is consuming or looking at that and looking at their own life and going like, oh my God, you know, my life sucks compared to that. And that causes anxiety that is, that wouldn't have been there in our generation when we didn't have that.
0: Yeah. Now, you've mentioned that having a strong support network is important during times of loss and grief and so on.
1: Yeah.
0: And that, you know, you would get out with friends, and even, you know, those simple activities like going for a walk with someone can be really beneficial. To expand on that, what role does community play during life's most challenging moments?
1: Oh, I think it's huge. I mean, there's the saying, like, you know, shared pain is half the pain, or, you know, and sharing joy is just amplifying it. And so having that support, just knowing that you have that support, gives you a sense of calm in those challenging moments. You know that you can fall back on them. You know you can call them. So knowing that they're there is already helpful. Like, I didn't have to fall back on them all too often, but it just gave me a sense of being supported, that, you know, somebody is willing to hear you, listen to you, be present with you, someone to debrief with, somebody to, you know, have a laugh and maybe look at some of the funny things, but also somebody, a shoulder to cry on if that was necessary. So, you know, somebody that really cares about you, and when they don't hear anything, they'll might check in with you how things are going. Like, are you okay? Somebody that might do some act of service for you and maybe bring some prepared food or something. Or just somebody that is thinking about you or inviting you for a walk or something like that. You know, that's giving a great sense of comfort to have a community around you like that.
0: Absolutely. So just knowing that someone is looking out for you, you know, gives you that feeling of comfort, and it makes you feel like you're not alone during these
1: totally
0: trying times. Yeah. I just wanted to finish off with a couple of more questions just about your frame of mind and how things have changed for you and things like that. So has your understanding of happiness and well-being changed through the process? And if so, how?
1: Ooh. I would

0: would say probably not much. If anything, it's reinforced the beliefs that I've had, and it was, you know, a fantastic experience to live those beliefs and my understanding. And the things that I probably would highlight most is what I realized is the gift of presence, and how often in this situation, it was much more important for me to be there rather than to have to do anything. And that gift is something that was really valued by my mum as well. Like, she expressed her gratitude towards the end, increasingly so, not just for making the choice to go with voluntary stop eating and drinking rather than a VAD, like an assisted scenario. So she really was grateful to have made that choice, because it gave her a lot more time to process things. And I, witnessing this process, I've seen how, you know, in the very beginning, there was my mom said, oh, I'm so willing to let go. I'm so ready to let go, but I don't really know what to let go of. And I didn't have an answer to that either. And now, having written the book, I can see all the different layers of things that she was letting go of, and how with every layer of letting go, whether that is letting go of a taste, whether that's letting go of a particular habit or a particular program or a particular interest, or maybe it's letting go of the last sunset or seeing a sunset one more time, or meeting my kids. She needed to meet my kids three times to be at a place where she felt like, okay, I'm at peace now with not seeing them anymore. And so I could see how each layer of letting go, and letting go of control of the body, letting go of the expectations, and all these layers of letting go, like every layer led to an increased layer of happiness, an increased layer of being complete and being at a place of gratitude and peace. And, yeah. And so witnessing that was really special. And I think, you know, you asked about the question of grief before. My experience of grief was very different with my mum than with my dad. With my dad, I was present, I was supporting him, but he was not open to having the kinds of conversations that I've had with mum. He wasn't consciously going to, like, towards the end. He tried to work until the last moment. And even when I said, can you just let it go? Like, yeah. I will find whatever I need to find. You folded it all up where it needs to be. But he just wouldn't have any conversations. He wouldn't want to go and look at his old albums and tell me what he remembered most and what he was most proud of. And none of those conversations happened. Whereas with my mum, I had such an intense and deep connection. And I saw her letting go and getting more and more to a place of peace, that when she passed, I was also at a place of completeness, and it was such a peaceful place. I didn't have any grief. I was just feeling light. I was just feeling at peace about my mom's passing. And it was, I think, the quality of that journey, the presence, the witnessing of the process, and having given her that gift of being able to have her wish. You know, so many people have the wish of dying at home and with dignity, surrounded by loved ones. And yet only in Australia, only about 14% do. Around the world, it's about 25%, up to 25%. So there's a big gap between the wish and reality. And just for me, knowing that I've been able to help her have her wish, and to see how peaceful she went and how much gratitude she had for the way she did pass and for me being there, just make me feel only light.
1: Yeah, fantastic. Yeah, wow. That's awesome. Look, it's been absolutely wonderful to have you on the show. I think your story is so impactful and there's so much meaning and value to be extrapolated from all of that. So I thank you so much for sharing that with us.
0: Thank you. Thanks for having me and thanks for your interest. I hope it's making a difference to people and reducing people's fear of the end of life and giving them more courage to actually have the challenging conversations.
1: Yeah, my pleasure. No, absolutely. I think so, yeah. Thank you very much again.
0: Thank you, Guy.
1: My guest today was Oliver Christen, author of the book As She Chose, A Conscious End to a Life Well Lived. Thank you for joining us on the show. Thank you for listening. I'm Guy Murphy, and all of us at Wellbeing wish you well.

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2: Hello, I'm Alyssa Delfs. The head of the Communities and Justice Department says people in a democracy are entitled to hold extreme beliefs, but violence driven by ideology must be addressed. Speaking to the Royal Commission into Anti-Semitism and Social Cohesion, Director Heather Jackson says in New South Wales, the state's extremist violence program prioritises addressing vulnerabilities to violent extremism over de-radicalising participants. Ms Jackson says the age of access to the voluntary engagement and support program has been lowered to 10.
3: Originally, the program was offered to 14 years and above. However, unfortunately, in the last few years, the landscape was indicating that there were young people, children, 10 years and above, that were indicating capacity, capability, and willingness to undertake a violent extremist event.
2: The Minister for Education has dropped into a childcare centre this morning ahead of the introduction of government legislation to extend a 15% pay rise for early educators until 2028. This morning, Labor unveiled the bill to extend the program, which was due to end in November. Initially, the grant increased childcare staff salaries by 10 and 15% above the award for 2 years. Jason Clare says the new legislation extends the 15% increase with an additional condition for childcare providers to meet national safety standards.
4: This is real cost of living support for people who do some of the most important jobs in this country, who care for and educate our kids. And not just that, it's real cost of living help for mums and dads, the more than a million parents across the country whose children are in early education and care.
2: Research has highlighted the importance of community-led organisations in disaster response. Brock Anderson has the details.
5: Community-led organisations help local communities respond to, recover from, and build resilience for natural hazards like flood and bushfires. And researchers say they often do so without adequate government support or recognition. A report published today by Western Sydney University found community-led organisations fill critical gaps in disaster risk reduction efforts. Lead author Dr. Willow Forsyth says governments should be seeking to co-design new approaches to share authority with existing community organisations. She says the research enforced they are not replacing the work of public authorities.
2: And Victoria's new Premier has unveiled laws today stopping workers from being scammed and stamping out hate groups. Ben Carroll introduced the association's Incorporation Reform Amendment Bill to the State Parliament today. The new laws aim to stop staff from being swindled out of real union protection while blocking hate groups from hiding behind community group status. And taking a look at sport now, in NRL, Penrith has given Isaiah Yeo permission to captain Australia at the World Cup rather than undergoing immediate pectoral surgery after the NRL season. Hoping to return in time for the Panthers' finals run, Yeo put off the medical procedure after hurting himself in last Friday's disappointing loss to the Warriors. The lock is likely to require surgery, though the exact timing is likely to depend on how his injury responds to initial rehabilitation. Surgery immediately after the season would likely have put Yeo back at Penrith's pre-season training around the new year. And Brisbane Lions coach Chris Fagan will break the AFL club's record for the most games coached this week. Saturday's match against Gold Coast will be Fagan's 237th match in charge.
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7: Okay, let's have a look at the weather today. It's 13.4 degrees outside the Phoenix studio here at Kennington today. And let's have a look at the forecast for the rest of Bendigo. It says we're going to have a maximum of 13 degrees with an overnight minimum of 4 degrees, so cloudy and cool. Now, the days ahead, let's have a look. Tomorrow, more clouds, folks. Sorry about that, but that's the way it is. A top of 14, a minimum of 4 degrees with up to 1 mil of rain. Friday, we've got more clouds, top of 15, minimum of 4 with no rain. Saturday, partly cloudy, a top of 15, minimum of 4 and no rain. So we're getting clouds up there, folks, but not much rain coming out. Sunday, mostly sunny, a bit warmer, a top of 16 degrees, a minimum of 4 with no rain. Now, Monday, we've got also partly cloudy, so the sun's going to try and peek through a little bit there. A little bit warmer, 1 degree warmer on the Monday, top of 17, minimum of 4 with no rain. And Tuesday, dare we go as far as that? Well, the weather forecast people, the bomb tells us we can. How accurate will be? I don't know. I'm not sure, but hopefully it'll be accurate. We've got a top of 17, a minimum of 6, and up to 1 millimetres of rain. So that's the forecast for the week. And so it looks like cloudy weather, and but it is warming up gradually. Okay, that's the weather. The time is now 2:06. 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I'll be back straight after an important message with Artifix Live. 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And, I'll be back very shortly after this important message.
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7: 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This is Artifix Live, your community hub on everything art in the city of Greater Bendigo and Australia. Our show segments are as follows. We have Art Compass, where we listen in on the directions of Australian artists discussing their type of art, their inspirations, their methods, and their technical instructions, so that in some of these interviews, you'll be able to have a go at producing art yourself from their guidance from that interview. Now, we've got art news and creative workshops that are current in and around Bendigo, followed by art relief. That's where we cover art, how art can improve your mental health, which is very important these days. Things to see and things to do that are coming up, where you can get out and have a stroll and check out some of the new creations around the town. Art resources and awards to help guide you in different art mediums that you may wish to try, but need you might be looking for some funding there. Art effects, where we take a fun peek into the strange, amazing and different works of art seen in Australia and around the world. Now, art is mostly a visual medium. We have a Facebook page, folks, for you to see some of the artwork that the artist interviews talk about on the show, and we can also share our thoughts and perhaps learn something new from each other. The page has links to most of the artistic things happening in the city of Bendigo, so it gives you a little bit of an extra place to go. It's also my hope that the Facebook page inspires you to do something creative. You can access the page via the Phoenix FM webpage. At that page, simply type in art space FX in the top right corner. There's a little magnifying glass up in the top right corner. And that should take you to the, I think there's a picture of me and a Facebook link. Just have a look. I think it's highlighted in blue, or it has an underline in it. You'll find a link on that page that in most cases, well, hope in every case, will lead you to the instructional aspect of the interviews shared on the show, which leads us into the first segment of Art Compass. Now, this is where we can learn from artists by sharing, as I say, how they developed and construct different aspects of their craft. Now, this week, I was talking to my daughter the other day, and she said, "Dad, you know, chainmail and that sort of thing is an art, you know, and jewellery that you can make from joining little bits of metal together, like little links." So I thought, well, okay, well, let's get on a jewellery making art by Dave Wilson. Now, he specialises in chainmail and making, it's called Byzantine chain, which you can wear around your wrist and around your neck and that sort of thing. And it's something virtually everyone can do, but it may need a little intricate guidance in places. Now, the entire process on how to jump rings are made is available on our Phoenix FM Facebook page. So if you're getting a bit confused, I mean, we're just having a listen to him talk about it. But if you want to see how he does it, get onto our Facebook, the Phoenix Facebook page, and you'll visually be able to see what he's talking about. But let's dive in and have a listen.
8: Hi guys, Dave Wilson here again. Now, the more observant of you may have noticed that I'm always wearing this lovely big silver chain. Well, this design is actually called the Byzantine chain. And if you fancy making one yourself, it's dead easy when you know how. So, I'm going to show you how to do it. Follow me.
10: Now, before we get started with the pliers, we do need to do a little calculation. If you do any research on chainmail designs, you'll hear this phrase, aspect ratio, or AR. So, you need to understand what that means. It's very simple. Aspect ratio is the inner diameter of your ring, or the thickness of the mandrel that you wind your jump rings on, divided by the thickness of your wire. Okay? So it's the size of your mandrel divided by the thickness of your wire. Simple as that. And this is very, very important. And I can demonstrate this here on these two silver bracelets. The top one has got an aspect ratio of 4.1. And you can see it's very loose, very open. There's quite a bit of a gap in between the links there. Very easy to make this. This is actually my necklace. In contrast, the other silver chain here, this has got an aspect ratio of 3.4, and you can see it's a lot tighter and a lot closer knit. Now, the important thing is both of these use the same wire. The top one uses 1.2mm wire on a 5mm mandrel. The bottom one uses the same 1.2mm wire, but this is on a 4mm mandrel. And so you see that changes all the proportions of it. So for a Byzantine, you want 3.5 to 4. So any more than a 4, and it starts to look very loose, too much space in it, and you lose the pattern. Anything less than a 3.4 here, and you just wouldn't be able to make it. So if you're just starting out, you want a nice open chain that's easy to make. So you want an aspect ratio of about 4. So if you've got some reasonably thick wire, say 1.2 to 1.5mm wire, all you need to do is make sure that the mandrel that you use is about 4 times the size, and you'll get a really nice, easy to make Byzantine chain. For the sake of today's demonstration, I'm using some copper. This is just electrical wire. This is 1.75 millimetres wound on a 6.5 millimetre mandrel. So this gives me a ratio of 3.8, which will make a nice big open chain. So it's very easy for you to follow along and see what's going on. I'm going to make about 120 jump rings, and this is going to need about 3 metres of wire. Byzantine absolutely eats wire. So for an 8-inch bracelet, you're going to need something like 3 metres, and you're going to need about 120 links, sort of 4 to 5 millimetres. I can also tell you that an 8-inch silver bracelet, this fine one, weighs about 1 troy ounce of silver. So for a 16-inch necklace, you can double that, For a 24-inch necklace, you can treble it, and it'll give you a rough idea of the amount of wire, the number of rings, and the relative costs. So, I've got about 120 jump rings here. Now, I made these on my Pepe Tools jump ring maker, which I would highly recommend if you're going to do a lot of chain mail. If you're making them by hand, you can use a knitting needle or a piece of dowel, but it's very important that you saw the jump rings. Don't use wire cutters with them because you never get perfect ends. You should always saw your jump rings. That's awkward, it's time consuming. So like I say, if you're doing a lot, then I highly recommend having a look at the Pepe Tools jump ring maker, so check out my video on that. Alternatively, you can just buy your rings ready-made, but you will pay a premium for that. I would suggest if you're just starting out and you are hand-sawing your own rings, have a look at aluminium craft wire. It's easy to bend and it's very easy to cut. And there's lots of different colours, so you can really have some fun with these Byzantine patterns. Use a fine-tooth blade and keep your saw well lubricated with some beeswax or cut lube. If you've got a tumbler, then tumble all your rings. It'll harden them up and it'll get rid of any burrs and any grease or wax on them. So, either way, 120 jump rings. You can make life easier by closing about a third of them. So, if you close about 40 rings. Now, in order to close them, I'm using parallel pliers here because I'm using quite big rings. If you're working with smaller silver ones, you might want some chain nose pliers. But grab your ring at either side with the gap at the top and you want to whittle it side to side. Go past the joint, back to the joint, just a couple of times and make sure that it closes nice and tight. So close about 40. With all the rest, it's going to really help if you open them just by a couple of millimetres. This means that you can pick them up and thread them through without having to put down the chain and pick up your other pliers to open them. So pre-open 80, close 40. We're going to start off the chain by making six links, 2, 2, 2, so kind of three double links like this. So to start, get an open link and you want to place four closed links on it. Grab it with your parallel pliers and make sure it's nice and tightly closed. Then do the same thing again, we're going to double it up, so get another open link, put it through all four, and close that. And then when you put them all on the line, it should look like this. 2, 2, 2. Now, a little tip for you here, I like to use a lanyard, and just clip it through the end link, and you can just hang it around your neck while you're working on it, and it just helps you to remember which is the end and which is the end that you're working on. Once you've got the three double links, the second move is to flip the end links round. So we take that link up there and just hold it at the top, and then the bottom one swings round. So both links are flipped backwards. And you can see that V shape there, hopefully. The third move is the difficult one. We're going to put a link through those two flip links. So if you see where the needle is here, it goes through the flip links, but on the inside of what I know, the end links. It's kind of difficult to explain this bit, but hopefully you can see where that needle's going there. It's tricky when you first do it, but you'll soon get used to it. So get an open link, and you need to thread it through just those two links, nothing else. And then when you pull it, again, just check that you've got that V shape. If that looks right, you can then close it up. Again, just check it, make sure you've got the V shape, make sure everything's right, and then double up. So stick another one through in exactly the same place. And then just check it, and you should have half of the knot sequence. So look at it there, you can see the V shape there and on the other side. So that's what you should have now. That's the difficult bit. Once you've got those two connecting links through, then the rest of it's easy. So now we're going to add four links, 2 plus 2. And again, just as when we started, we can speed this up. So get an open jump ring, put two on it, and hook that onto the end of your chain through those two connecting rings that you just put in. Fasten it up, and then again, double it up by putting a second one through. And if you look at it now, we've added those four rings. You've now got 2, 2, 2 at the end. So basically, you're right back where you started again. And that's all there is to it. When you see 2 plus 2 plus 2, the three double links at the end, all you do is flip the end links round and then put your two connecting rings through. 2 plus 2, flip the M rings, put your connectors to. 2 plus 2, flip the M rings, put your connector through. And that's all you keep doing. It's just those three moves. So just keep going until you get the length that you require. So just to make absolutely clear, at this point now, I will put two connecting rings through on the inside. Now once I've got my connecting rings on, 2 plus 2, and then repeat again. So I'll flip the ends round, two connectors, 2 plus 2, and hopefully that makes sense now. Like I say, once you've got it, you've got it, and you can just keep going. And you want to go to about 7 inches long, and then we'll show you how to make a clasp. Of course, you can just buy a lobster clasp, but I think with a handmade bracelet, it's nice to finish it off completely with a handmade clasp. So this is what we're going to make. It's just a standard little wire clasp, kind of hook arrangement. To start, you need a piece of straight wire about 4 inches long. Just make a note roughly where the centre is. Using a pair of round nose pliers, or I've got half round and half flat nose pliers here, find the middle and bend it over. So you're making kind of like a hairpin shape. Make sure both the ends are even and just clip them if they need it with some wire cutters. You're now going to squeeze both of the pieces of wire together. So using your parallel jaw pliers, just squeeze the bulb at the end there until both wires are nice and flat and parallel. So you've got this kind of arrangement. Again, just check the ends and just trim it if you need to. We're now going to form a little loop on the open end. So again, grasp it right at the end very firmly with your own nose pliers and just twist it all the way around until you get a nice tight loop. And the ends should be touching the rest of it, so you've got a nice tight little closed loop there. Okay, so this is what we've got now. We're now going to bend it into a hook shape, but we need the loop to be on the outside of that. So here I've got the loop at the bottom, and I'm going to use my round nose pliers and I'm going to bend it in this manner. So bend it all the way around, and we've now got a hook shape. The last little bit is just to get right at the tip there, which was originally the centre, and just bend it outwards a little bit. And then make any final adjustments, and there you go, you've got a nice simple little hook. Now just stop a moment and examine your chain. It should be about 7 inches long. Before you add your clasp, lay it flat and make sure that you've got the through connector links at each end. If you just take off one of the doubles, so you've got a single link going through at each end, and then that way when you put the hook on, the hook will be at 90 degrees and it will clip on and your bracelet will be nice and straight. Likewise, if you want to adjust the length or shorten it, make sure that the end link is in the same orientation as the beginning, so that they'll marry up. So obviously practice makes perfect, but hopefully you can appreciate now how simple it is to make this beautiful chain. You can see why it's called the Idiot's Delight. Don't forget, once you've made your jump rings, you don't have to be in the workshop. I just use a little tray and I sit with my feet up on a cup of tea watching the TV, making bracelets. It's that simple. Once you're familiar with the technique, try tightening it up a bit by using slightly smaller jump rings or slightly thicker wire, and that will get you something more around the 3.5 aspect ratio, which will make the beautiful bracelets like my silver ones. Really do look smart, but a little bit of practice to do that. Don't forget as well, you can mix it up. try square wire, twisted wire, contrast different colours. This is what I'm working on at the moment, and you can see that the connector links that go through, they've been made longer and doubled up. And so you can see there's an infinite number of variations. Google it, have a look at some, you'll be amazed. And they are all really, really simple to make. So guys, I hope you like this video.
7: So there you go, that was instruction from Dave Wilson on the art of making Byzantine chains that you can wear around your wrist and around your neck and that sort of thing. A little bit intricate, but look, if you want to have a, and I think you would need to have a visual lesson from what the way he was talking there. It's available on our Facebook page. So as I said earlier, just get onto the Phoenix FM website, type in FM space artifacts, sorry, ART-FX on the page, and up in the top right corner, that'll take you to the Facebook page, and you'll see the full instruction of Dave Wilson on there. So I thought that'd be a nice change from the usual sort of art that we talk about. Yeah, so you're listening to ArtFX Live 106.7 Phoenix FM. Now, the time is 26 minutes past 2, which leads us into another important message. And then I'll be back with ArtFX news, the news that's happening in and around Bendigo and Australia.
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15: On top of the hill in Milroy Street sits one of Bendigo's most inviting and friendly pubs, the Old Boundary Hotel. 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
7: 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Now for some art news. Excuse me a moment. I've got a bit of a head cold at the moment from the weather, but I'll get through this no problem. And thanks for your patience. I hope you're having a great time while listening to me, and you may not realise it, but there's plenty of things going on in the art world right here in the city of Greater Bendigo. Now, the Bendigo Art Gallery has been closed for some time now due to major redevelopments and will remain closed until early 2028. Now, while the main site is inaccessible, the gallery is hosting various off-site events and programs. You can examine the gallery events by simply typing in Bendigo Art Gallery into your search icon of either Facebook or Instagram on your PC or on your mobile device. Now, for the online collection, type in if you type in collection.bendigoartgallery.com.au/explore, which I know is a lot. But if you type that in, I'll repeat it again, collection.bendigoartgallery, that's all one word, .com.au/explore, that'll take you to the site where you can have a look at a collection of more than 5,000 works of Australian and international art and design. And it spans from the 19th century European art, historic and contemporary Australian art, including First Nations art, from across Australia, which is super important and magnificent. Now, basically, there's also two stages in the development of the new Bendigo Gallery. Stage one will deliver economic benefits, enhanced visitor experiences, including a dedicated second floor gallery to host international exhibitions, traditional owner recognition, placing landscaping and a place of keeping and gallery space for the Dja Dja Wurrung cultural materials. Innovative Learning Centre will be there. A learning studio, a children's gallery and multi-purpose theatreette space will be provided. There'll also be spaces for community, accessibility, increasing amenity and expanding the public spaces. Now, for stage two, that's subject to successful federal government grant allocation. We're looking for 15 mil, and that would deliver the following. Celebrating an area that celebrates Australian artists, a dedicated second floor gallery for Australian art in addition to a 400 square metre of gallery space. It'll also focus on gastronomy, an elevated hospitality offering featuring an improved cafe restaurant incorporated into the redesigned sculpture annex and a second floor function facility and terrace. Wow, that's it's going to be one of the greatest, you know, art galleries, I'd say almost in the world. I mean, I'm not exaggerating. Once that all gets done, it'll be fantastic. Okay, so now it's time for a little music. We'll pause for some uplifting Steely Dan. It's a little bit cloudy out there and a bit cold. So we've got some music from their multi-platinum Aja album with Peg. So have a listen to Peg from Steely Dan, and then I'll be back with some what art relief and what it can do to make us feel a little bit better.

0: Okay, that was a bit of uplifting music from Steely Dan. I think it was 1977 they came out with that one. You're listening to Hazer on Artifacts Live. And we're at this segment where we talk about art relief. That's where we outline how many health benefits that producing art can have on us. And we can all, look, people say, oh, I can't draw, I don't know, paint, you know, I'll just make a mess everywhere. You know what? No one else is going to be looking at it unless you want them to. I mean, you can just sit down and do a sketch and put it in the drawer and then admire it or think, well, maybe I can learn something and improve on it next time. Sit down and draw your cat. You know, just get a pencil out and or a paintbrush or you know, some of the grandkids' colouring books and, you know, just get into it. It's great. And these are some of the benefits that people just don't realise. And it's, look, I personally do have a little bit of ADHD, and it's so relaxing. The main thing art does for me is it relaxes me. That's the main thing. But let's go through the list. So stress and anxiety reduction. Creating art such as painting or drawing can act as a form of meditation that reduces stress and helps manage anxiety. It definitely works for me anyway, and I'm sure it will for you. Emotional regulation and processing. Art allows for safe expression of complex and unspoken emotions, helping individuals process trauma and improve their mood. Brain function and relaxation. My wife tells me my brain function needs to improve, and so I've got to do some more drawing, I think. That's where the creative process can increase blood flow to areas of the brain associated with pleasure and reward. Art can also boost self-esteem and confidence. Completing art projects provides a sense of accomplishment, which strengthens self-worth. Then we have mindfulness and focus. The act of creating encourages being present in the moment, offering a break from daily worries and negative thinking patterns. As in, you know, you might be at the service station and all of a sudden they've run out of petrol. You're standing in the queue and you're thinking about, oh, my goodness, that person's just dropped all their change and I've got to go pick the kids up from the school. I'm going to be late, blah, blah, blah. All these things are going around in your mind. Well, if you just, you know, when you get home, do a bit of drawing or whatever, a lot of that, you know, those thoughts of negativity going around in your head will definitely dissipate much more faster. Social connection. Participating in group art activities helps combat loneliness and fosters a sense of community. So, you know, look, if you know someone that's going out to do a bit of pottery, you know, join them. So watch them or join in with them, or maybe they're paying for some sort of group drawing, you know, thing down the street. And, you know, do you want to come along? Go along, have a look. And you might pick up some ideas. You might think, hey, these people are drawing like this. I can draw like that too. I've just never really tried it. So even non-professional engagement with art, such as sketching, colouring, or visiting a gallery, folks, even just going to visit a gallery can significantly improve your emotional resilience and overall well-being. So really, there's not much excuse for it. You know, it's going to do you a whole lot of good. So, you know, pick up a pencil and start drawing. Okay, after this important message, we'll be back with things to see around the greater city of Bendigo, and we'll go from there. Now, our next introduction of a promotion is Sunday at the Movies, and I really like Sunday at the Movies.
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0: Love it. I love all this information about the movies and, you know, all the actors and all the things that you can find out, what they got up to and how they produced the shows and all that things. I'm a huge movie buff. So Sunday at the Movies, that's one to tune in on and get updated with things you didn't know about the movies. Okay, you're listening to Hazza. The time is 2:41 p.m. We're up to the stage of Things to See. This is Art Effects, Things to See. I am a real person. I am not a robot. I am not a figment of some AI creation. This is a real person you are listening to. And we're now at Things to See part of the show where we talk about peeking into exhibitions that you can visit and uncover some fascinating works happening in our creative community. And if you're in the mood, you can be part of some of these creations yourself. Eat, drink, art. You can walk through the View Street Arts Precinct, where local cafes, restaurants and retail spaces have been transformed into mini galleries, showcasing art alongside food and dining experiences. Grab a cuppa, grab a nice cake and enjoy some of the works of local artists. 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Now, there's a heap more things to see here in Bendigo. 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Type that into your browser and that'll get you all the different things that are happening there. Now, we're into... time sticking on, we're into art resources and awards. In celebration of artistic excellence, we have the RAW Arts Awards 2026 now ready for applications. Now, these awards are open to young people 25 and under living, studying or working in the city of Greater Bendigo. And there's four categories: visual arts, short film, literature and performing arts, with prizes of $1,500 and $500 awarded in each category. The Performing Arts Power Up the Alumburra Foundation offers funding of $5,000 for local and regional performances arts projects, with the last round closing on the 31st of August. So you're going to have to get in there quick because the month's ticking on. The City of Greater Bendigo Community Grants have grants up to $10,000, which are available for community-led projects requiring an incorporated body or auspice. Regional Arts Victoria, RAV, Quick Response Grants, they're providing up to $3,000 for individuals or $500 for individual or organisations to support immediate, unexpected professional development or projects needed for individuals. Or for more information on the RAW Arts, you can go to the email, you can send an email to raw@bendigo.vic.gov.au and put your inquiry there on what you might have an idea and you're wondering, you know, can they support you? And you can also, there's a phone number here, Australia, which I think is 61, and then it's 3 5434 6478. And if you want more details on application links and their funding opportunities on their calendar, you can visit the Bendigo Region Arts and Cultural website. So once again, if you're wondering what the hell is Hazza talking about, how do I get to all this information, in your browser, on your... you know, on your notebook, on your computer, whatever, even on your phone, if you've got if you've got a browser on your phone. If you type in Bendigo Region Arts and Culture, that should take you to the website. Okay. 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

We've got $5 million programmers in place to help regional artists develop new high-quality events and performances. And then we have community activation grants open to artists in the city of Greater Bendigo for projects like pop-up art, workshops and street art. These initiatives aim to boost local talent and create more vibrant city centre and connect artists with new audience. I'll tell you what, folks, around about this time next year, once this gallery, the Bendigo Art Gallery, gets the renovation goes through, I think Bendigo is going to be like the capital, art centre for, if not Victoria, Australia. It's going to be awesome. And speaking of awesome, next we have a bit of music relief. We've got the great Aussie band Met at Work. And this time it's I Can See It in Your Eyes. Then I'll be back with more Artifacts. And look, I know it's a bit cloudy and cold and miserable out there, but I hope you are having a good time. And I'll be back with some more info on the art world after this.

That was Made at Work. I Can See It in Your Eyes. A nice little tune there. You're listening to Hazza on Art FX 106.7 FM, Phoenix FM. And we're up to the part of the show where we discuss the top free art participation opportunities in town. Now,

Bendigo Art Gallery, View Street. After school art term, that's term time, free weekly creative sessions for young people aged 10 to 18 on Thursdays. That's 3:45 p.m. to 4:45 p.m. Bookings are essential and it's opening 2 weeks before each session. First Nations after school art, dedicated free art sessions for First Nations youth aged 10 to 18. We have creative wellbeing workshops, free sessions for all abilities, including disabilities and carers for ages 7 to 18. And that's led by the art therapist, Sarah Silverman. And then we have the school holiday programs. Various free workshops are often available during the school holiday. So, you know, there's no reason the kids can't get into art out there. Now, this my next segment is a fun peek into the strange, unique and amazing art that has taken place in Australia. And later on I'll get to around the world in future shows, but just in Australia. Now, listeners to the show have asked me to include some of the following strange and unique art pieces and sculptures. Now, I'll spell it out. It's called the P00, the Poo Machine, a Klokoa professional. Located inside Hobart's subterranean Mona Museum of Old and New Art in Tasmania, this infamous installation by Belgian artist Willem Delvolje mechanically mimics the human digestive system, processing fed food into waste daily. Well, I'm not saying anything more about that. That's an amazing one. Be interesting to see, but, you know. The next one, the public purse. Sitting in the middle of Melbourne CBD footpath, this massive piece of granite looks literally like a giant dropped leather wallet or coin purse. Well, that's interesting. We've got the big peg found in a rural paddock in Canawindra, New South Wales. A 750-kilogram giant metal clothes peg was erected by the local family just to give drivers a giggle. Okay, so if you're in that area, I think you'll see it. Rainbow, Marcus Canning's controversial bright-coloured architectural sculpture in Perth features giant steel shipping containers stacked with vibrant, surreal arc over the highway. So what's that? One, two, three. So there's four interesting things going on, especially that first one. I'm not going to repeat it. I'll just spell it out, the P00 machine. Okay, so let me know if you found any odd works of art. Drop us an email at feedback@phoenixfm.org.au. You can SMS me by texting the studio directly on 047 775 51358. Or leave a comment in the Artifacts Facebook page. Okay, it's getting on. The time is 2:55 p.m. Now, if any of our listeners remember the Marx Brothers, they were comedians back in the, I think it was in the 40s. They were very popular. You'd remember there was a guy there, Harpo Marx, and some of the young people might know this show, the Marx Brothers too, because they've had their reruns are just they're timeless and their comedy is just fantastic. It's slapstick and it's a lot of fun. But Harpo Marx, he never spoke on any of the movies that they did, but he was an incredibly talented harp player. So here he is playing Hungarian Rhapsody number 2. Which will lead us into the news and weather, followed by Earth Matters, and then That's What I Call Science. This is Hazza signing off until next week. Let your art be fabulous expression of you and have fun. Have a fun time making it. Take it away, Harpo Marx. Let's have a listen to this.

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2: Good afternoon, I'm Melissa Delfs. The Prime Minister has deflected further demands from the Coalition to apologise to his Japanese counterpart over his melon comments as the controversy continues in Parliament for a third day. In question time, opposition leader Angus Taylor started the proceedings by asking the Prime Minister to man up and apologise for what he said about the gift from Japan's Prime Minister, Sanae Takaichi. Anthony Albanese ignored the call, focusing instead on Australia's positive relationship with Japan.
3: My office and my team have spent 4 years carefully rebuilding our relationships in the world.
4: We're trashed by all of you.
3: We take our relationships seriously, including our regular engagement with Japan. And that is why we will always put the national interest first, and we continue to do so.
2: Shadow Minister for Housing and Homelessness Andrew Bragg has announced the opposition's policy to solve the housing crisis. It would see overseas net migration reduced to 180,000 people annually, which the senator told the National Press Club was in line with housing supply. National Shelter CEO Jackson Hills told National Radio News the cause of the housing crisis is not just overseas migration.
5: Population is a very relevant factor for planning for housing supply, and it always has been. But, you know, one of the things that we've also let slip is our investment over the last 30 years in social housing, and we're down to about 3.6% of all residential dwellings now as social housing. So there's a number of things we need to look at. I don't think any one of those is the answer.
2: Australian tradies are being warned about the hidden cancer risks on the job. The Cancer Council says the burden of work-related cancers are often overlooked, and in 2024, 6.7% of deaths from lung cancer in Australia were due to occupational exposures and hazards. The Council's Occupational and Environmental Cancer Committee Chair, Melissa Treby, explains some of the biggest risks.
6: We know that trades are one of the professions most likely to encounter cancer-causing agents, and that could be things like diesel engine exhaust, asbestos, silica dust, and several other cancer-causing agents that can be in the workplace. And it's really important that tradies be aware of this so that they can take steps to reduce their risk and therefore decrease the likelihood of developing a workplace cancer.
2: Weather conditions will begin to settle across the south of Australia to round out the week. The Bureau of Meteorology's David Croc has the forecast for tomorrow.
7: You can see this big high-pressure system is coming in to dominate the weather right across southern Australia, both tomorrow and for a number of days to come. Still westerly flow across southeastern states, though. In the north, dry and sunny, dry season conditions are dominating still.
2: And Victoria is backing live music and local musicians. The government has unveiled the latest round of the 10,000 Gigs Victorian Gig Fund, eligible to live music venues and other spaces. Since the fund launched in 2024, more than 7,600 gigs by local artists have been supported statewide. And in more music news... Taylor Swift will be the youngest writer ever inducted into the Nashville Songwriters Hall of Fame at 36 years old. The US singer says she's grateful to be honoured after the organisation announced she'll be admitted in the Contemporary Songwriter Artist category. And turning to sport, rugby seven star Madison Levi has a chance to make her Wallaroos debut next week. The 24-year-old has been named in the squad for Australia's women's rugby team's 100th test match. The Wallaroos will face New Zealand in Auckland on Saturday week.
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9: Okay, outside the studio at the moment at Kennington, it's 13.3 degrees, a little bit on the chilly side. Now, let's have a look at the rest of Bendigo. We have a top today of 13 degrees and a minimum overnight of 4 with up to 1 millimetres of rain. So, a little bit chilly, a bit cloudy out there. Let's have a look what's coming up for the days ahead. Tomorrow, it says cloudy, a top of 14 and a minimum of 4 degrees, up to 1 mils of rain there. Friday, cloudy again. Top of 15, minimum of 4. No rain for Friday, folks. Saturday, partly cloudy. So the sun's trying to have a little peek through the gaps there. Same temperature for a high, still a high of 15, or maximum of 15, I should say, a minimum of 4. That's for Saturday. And no rain. Sunday, mostly sunny, folks. At last, the sun, we're told the sun is going to peek its little head out through the clouds, part the clouds aside. And we've got a top of 16 and a minimum of 4 with no rain. Now, Monday, the sun tucks away a little bit. Again, it's going to be partly cloudy. Top of 17, minimum of 4 with no rain. And we're going to be courageous here and forecast for Tuesday next week that it'll be partly cloudy, a top of 17, a minimum of 6 and up to 1 mils of rain. So that's the forecast ahead. And so just looking at overall, I'd say definitely we're not getting a lot of rain, but it's still got some cold days ahead, so you know, stay rugged up, but don't let that stop you from getting out and checking out all the things going on around Bendigo. Okay, so now we've coming up to Earth Matters, and that'll be followed by That's What We Call Science. 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Okay, cheerio. This is Hazza signing off.
10: 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I'm your show host, Beck Horridge.
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10: Today we delve into the critical state of the Great Barrier Reef through the lens of Tony Fonts, president of the Whitsunday Conservation Council and a veteran diver with 45 years of immersive experience.
12: Tony, what country are you on? I'm in Lismore on Widjibal Wyabal country, Bunjalung Nation. How about you?
11: Naro country, the sea people of the Whitsundays.
12: The sea people of the Whitsundays. And I'd like to pay my respects to all the elders, past, present, and any First Nation people out there listening today. I passed on my respects. Tony, tell us a bit about your background, or maybe I should call it underwater ground.
11: Yeah, probably appropriate, but most people would immediately pick me as a Yank, originally from California, born and raised in a small seaside community known as Kapitola 3000, and that's where I got my interest in the underwater world, snorkeling and diving off the coast of California, which, of course, you read about things like the Great Barrier Reef when you're sitting there with the National Geographic in the dentist office waiting for a bit of pain. And I thought, that's a place I got to dive. So I had that opportunity later in life when I was probably 30, where I came out to Australia to dive the reef. And that was the end of my American career and the beginning of my Australian career, because basically I never went back. So that's where I am now. That's where I've been for the last 45 years here in Airlie Beach. And diving has been my forte.
12: Can you remember that first dive?
11: Absolutely. It's one that you never forget when you dive a place like the Great Barrier Reef. It was a place called Bait Reef, which is one of the 2,900 reefs off the coast of Queensland, but one that's close to Airlie Beach. And I'd never dived a coral reef before. And the boat anchored off the reef, but dropped a mooring line down. So we jumped in the water, went down the mooring line hand over hand. But before I went down, I could see a vast vista of coral, clear water coral fish. I'm like, oh my God, this is unbelievable. And there were a bunch of divers behind me, move it, because they can't get past me on the line. And eventually I said, oh yeah, okay. And so down the line I went and had a magnificent dive. And that just sticks in my mind, just seeing the mooring line disappear in the distance and the reef appear. Awesome.
12: And you've made diving your career. You're a paddy diving instructor, and you even help other instructors. You have some notes on how to switch them on to conservation and nature appreciation.
11: Well, you're absolutely right. I trained instructors. And at that point in time, in 1980 and onwards, I was the only one with that qualification in Queensland, which is great. You got a monopoly on instructor training. And if you're going to dive and train people, Queensland's the place to do it because of the Great Barrier Reef. So with my instructor program, you have a format you stick with Patty, but they allow you a bit of movement either one way or the other. So I'd include kind of a, I call it reef discovery, in the program, saying, okay, this is what the Great Barrier Reef, a little bit of lightweight marine biology, because I'm not a scientist, but more of a naturalist, and also how to pass that on to their students, as well as how to dive with coral in mind, because it's a very fragile environment. And I have to admit, in the early days, divers did a lot of damage with their fins because they're an extension on your body. You don't notice them. You get close to coral, and bang, you knock over a bit of stag on coral. And you see that all the time. Obviously, there are techniques to avoid that, and we'd include that in the training. But yeah, I feel it's very important and an opportunity not just to reach over the years 2,000 instructors, but all of their students, I hope, as well.
12: What did the early days of reef conservation look like?
11: I believe that came from, and this isn't entirely true, but the diving industry, because divers are there. We see it. I mentioned the kind of damage divers do with their fins. We recognized that very quickly and corrected it. At the same time, dive boats with anchors, all boats with anchors, that like to get close to the reef for snorkel or dive, literally drop their anchor right on top of corals. And you can imagine how the corals feel about that. And we saw this happening. The dive boats I worked on were doing it. And in those days, nothing was done. We approached the government saying, this is happening. Great Barrier Reef Marine Park Authority, Queensland Parks and Wildlife Service, they kind of sloughed us off. So we thought we need to take matters into our own hands. So we got a tape. It wasn't staged. It was real. Of an anchor dragging through a bed of staghorn coral. And it was like a bulldozer going through a grove of trees, just knocking everything down. And we sent it to the ABC 730 report, who put it on the air. 2 weeks later, the government was at our doorstep saying, what can we do? Right, because of the bad look. Plus, it was an election year in Queensland, which is always helpful. And before you know it, the community group became official. We named ourselves the Ouch Volunteers, because when you drop an anchor on coral, what's it say? Ouch.
12: Ouch.
11: And that stands for Order of Underwater Coral Heroes. That was totally tongue-in-cheek. But we joined with the Queensland Parks and Wildlife Service, applied for a great big grant, and initiated what's called the Reef Protection Program, which to this day has spread from Lady Elliot Island in the south up to Cooktown in the north. And it involves marking reefs so that people can see where the coral is and are not allowed by law to anchor on the coral. And they have surface markers to show them so they can't say, oh, I didn't know it was there. And also moorings have gone in to allow boats to tie to a mooring, which gets them in close to the corals. And that program, Reef Protection Marker Boys and Moorings, started here in Whitsundays with the Ouch Volunteers.
12: So that's the Ouch Volunteers.
11: That's
12: You've
11: right.
12: also worked with the Great Barrier Reef Marine Park Authority?
11: Well, I worked alongside for quite a while, about 10 years. I was the Great Barrier Reef Marine Park Authority trainer, which meant on their behalf, I'd train tourism operators best reef practices, which is how to organize the boat so it was coral safe, how to brief their tourists, their passengers, on looking after the reef, best reef practices. And that was a really great program that the Marine Park Authority organized. And so working alongside them as a trainer, but also getting involved in, there's lots of committees that like to tell the Marine Park how to do it. And any committee that got that opportunity, I tried to get onto. The one that I've spent the most time with is called the Whitsunday Local Marine Advisory Committee, commonly known as LMACs, because they're LMACs from Bundaberg in the south for Cooktown in the north and all the towns in between. And we advise the Marine Park on local issues. And I've done that since the year dawn, about 20 years, still on that committee.
12: That's such a service, Tony. I'll thank you from the fish and the coral. Thank you.
11: No worries. I've got a lot from the reef over the years. It's been my livelihood. Admittedly, a dive instructor, money's a fringe benefit, but the lifestyle is great. So I owe the reef. We all owe the reef. Happy to repay it.
12: Well, I love the reef too. My first visit to Heron Island when I was about 8 changed my life. It's so beautiful under there. And I recently went to Lady Musgrave Island, and that was a beautiful experience. The snorkeling was great, and the reef walk was great. There was still plenty to see in that location. There's a lot of threats to the beautiful reef. Should we just go through a few of them?
11: Just have to warn the listeners, this is starting to get into the depressing part of this interview. Unfortunately, the reef threats are many and varied. And historically, the most serious reef threat probably started about 1850 with the first cane farm on the Queensland coast in the Great Barrier Reef region, because poor water quality has been part of the reef ever since we started farming and developing coastal development and so on. It remains a serious problem for the Great Barrier Reef today. Primarily runoff from the mainland, bringing sediment from land clearing, herbicides, pesticides, nitrates from the farming. Obviously, there's point source pollution like sewage treatment plants and developments and ports along the coast. So that's an ongoing problem. Fishing is well controlled today. It wasn't always, but fortunately, it is by and large. But there are some fishing practices such as trawling that are still allowed. Some of the net fishing, although they've just removed gill net fishing from the reef, which is a huge victory for endangered animals like turtles and corals. But there's a lot of illegal fishing. That's tough. It's tough to control. And then you have the greatest threat to the reef by far is climate change. And this one has probably only been recognized in the last 20 years, 30 years. But it's in that short amount of time, it's become worse and worse and more obvious. Because climate change brings a number of impacts. The best known is coral bleaching, but there's also severe weather events that include a lot of very wet seasons, and that brings a lot more sediment into the water. Stronger cyclones, not necessarily more, but stronger cyclones, they're a real danger to the reef. Ocean acidification, which is a very technical one, but as the ocean from carbon dioxide, which is our carbon emissions, becomes more acidic, it affects things like corals, which are built out of calcium carbonate, and that dissolves in an acidic environment, as do seashells and anything else made of calcium carbonate. That's kind of the, you'd almost call it the hidden elephant in the room, because it's slow and insidious, and you don't see it so much as you have to measure like a scientist. And sea level rise. You wonder, well, how does that affect the corals? The corals obviously can grow up, but at the same time, animals like sea turtles, for example, they nest on beaches like Heron Island. And the sea level rises, the beaches disappear. So where do the nesting turtles go to lay their eggs? That's something that only the future can answer, but it's a concern. So those are all climate change impacts brought on by carbon emissions brought on by the burning of fossil fuels, which is a problem in Australia that we haven't quite accepted.
12: Tony, if you think about those impacts and what you've been seeing underwater for the last 40 years, what are some of the changes you've actually seen if you click into your visual memory there, say around coral bleaching?
11: Well, first of all, in the Whitsundays, I've been very fortunate. We've been very fortunate that the major coral bleaching events, of which there's been 6 in the last 10 years, were called mass coral bleaching events, have missed the Whitsundays. But they've certainly impacted other parts of the reef hugely. Far north has been impacted a couple of times. The south has been impacted once really badly. And then the central section where I am, up towards Townsville, had been impacted, but down this way with Sundays, not so much. But obviously my diving isn't just in the Whitsundays. And so I've had the displeasure of diving a recently bleached reef. I've done a number of citizen science surveys over bleached reefs, and it's really, really sad. I've seen divers cry.
12: What's it look like?
11: Well, it depends on when you're in there. When the coral first bleaches, it turns a, well, it can fluoresce, which means it's a pale, a pastel, a bright glowing pastel green, pink, blue, as opposed to their normal colors. And it's very beautiful. But then it goes to white, hence the term coral bleaching, because what's happened is the coral's color are due to an algae that's in their tissue, a microscopic algae that lives in their tissue and supplies them with all sorts of nutrients and what you might refer to as a symbiotic relationship. But the algae becomes too efficient as the water temperature increases because coral bleaching occurs during marine heat waves. And the coral recognizes that the algae is poisoning it, so it sloughs the algae off. It loses its color. It turns white because the coral skeleton is calcium carbonate, which is white. The animal is translucent. So the animal's still there, the tiny little coral polyps, but you don't see them. You see through them. And they're white, but they've lost up to 90% of their nutrients because they've lost their algal partner. So they will starve to death if the water temperature remains hot and the algae doesn't return. In within 2 weeks, they could, or a month, depending on the species of coral. So they die. And then brown algae grows over it, and it becomes ugly, ugly, ugly, ugly. And when you're out there, when they're fluorescing, you recognize it. You think, oh, maybe the water temperature will drop. Then it goes white. You think, oh, it's not looking too good. And it starts to go brown, and you know it's dead. And then the tissue sloughs off, and it floats to the water. It looks like mucus, and it sticks to your wetsuit. And you come out of the water, you smell of dead coral tissue, which just reinforces what you've seen and makes it even more heart-wrenching. So it's not pleasant. I really feel sorry for the scientists who have to go out there and do, you know, proper surveys in the water for hours every day looking at this coral graveyard. That's coral bleaching.
13: 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I'm your show host, Beck Horridge.

0: That's Uncle Matt and Auntie Jen with Octopus's Garden. Now more from Tony Fonts on the new federal nature laws and the Queensland Fast Track Development Bill that threatens to dismantle critical environmental protections, eroding public consultation and transparency.
1: Do you think Australia is doing enough to protect the reef?
2: Well, you can never do enough. Australia is not doing anywhere near enough. I imagine a lot of the listeners may follow some of the World Heritage comings and goings. The Great Barrier Reef is a World Heritage area, which is something to be proud of. It was happened in 1981, became a World Heritage area because it's one of the from my point of view, it's the coral reef in the world, but it's one of the many beautiful coral reefs in the world. But there are certain obligations that come with that listing in protecting that World Heritage site. And since about 2012, Australia's been on the watch list with UNESCO, the people that look after World Heritage sites, and were warned that they're not doing enough, not with water quality. And in 2012, climate change got a mention, but not much, not with fishing. Those are the two big things that the UNESCO kind of focused on. And that was the first time that this term in danger was tossed about. And since 2012, Australia has been on the watch list and warned four times that they could go on the endangered listing if they don't improve their looking after the Great Barrier Reef. Each time, the government sends a delegation to the cost of Australian taxpayers to the UNESCO committee and lobbies them not to do it, saying, we've done this, this, this. And look, just last week, we put in $300 million to do that. Just last week, just when the World Heritage Committee came out and said, we might put you in danger. Bit of a coincidence there. They've done it now, this year again. And UNESCO folded up shop and said, okay, we won't put you in the endangered listing this time, but we're watching you. The fact of the matter is, you ask any scientist or any diver, is the reef in danger? Yes. Yes, for all those reasons I mentioned before, coral bleaching, poor water quality, and it is in danger. It needs much more work than what the federal government is doing at the moment. I mean, our policy to reduce our carbon emissions almost doesn't exist. We got, you know, we're going to reduce it by this much by 2035, this much by 2050. At the same time, the federal government is permitting new coal mines to open and gas projects to open. That's not going to stop climate change. And water quality, the improvement over the last 40 years since the government's been working on water quality, the improvement has been almost negligible, despite all the money they've thrown at it. So they've just given it $300 million from the state government, another big bunch of money from the feds.
1: Is that to clean up agricultural runoff?
2: Primarily, absolutely, yep. They work with the farmers and the graziers, because the graziers clear the land for cattle, and then you get sediment runoff, whereas sugarcane, you get nutrient runoff. And that's a combination that's really hard on the reef. Sediment blocks the sunlight that the corals need, and nutrients causes algae to grow, which smothers coral. So the closer you are to shore, the quality of coral reefs diminishes because you fall underneath the runoff from the mainland. So yeah, much more needs to be done. We need to stomp on climate change. We need to lead the world in that because it is a world problem. It isn't just Australia, but Australia with the Great Barrier Reef has a lot more to lose. So they should be leading the world and not sort of just coming in towards the rear. And then water quality, that's a homegrown problem. It's our problem. We can solve it or not, but we can solve it. And you need to do that because that allows the reef to build resilience if you have clean water and perhaps better survive the bleaching events in the future.
1: The federal government has some new nature laws. Do you want to say something about them?
2: Yeah, the new nature laws, which in fact are a step, a great step in the right direction. A lot of people know it as the EPBC, but it basically allowed the federal government to monitor and assess any kind of project that would impact matters of national significance. And believe it or not, the Great Barrier Reef is a matter of national significance, which is great. It's great. But prior to these new nature laws, the federal government did not monitor land clearing, if you can believe that. And so the amount of land clearing going on in Queensland, Queensland is the number one state in Australia as far as land clearing goes. And the land clearing within the catchment of the Great Barrier Reef was just mind-boggling, very destructive. But with the new laws, they can monitor land clearing and assess within the catchment of the Great Barrier Reef because it's a matter of national significance. And that's what the law is now allowing. So people that want to clear their land now have to apply for a permit, which would take on rigorous assessment from the federal government before they get that permit. And the assumption that I'm making, which on the Conservation Council and other conservation groups, is they will not get that permit. They should not get that permit. Whereas before, there was no need for that permit. So that's in the right direction. The concern, this is where it becomes a little bit hazy, is how will this be monitored? Who's responsible for making that decision to assess or not to assess? And until we see it on the ground happening, because they're brand new, they haven't been used yet, until there's a court case, it's hard to see whether the government will have the backbone to actually enforce it or kind of let things slide a bit. And if I could just jump on the Queensland government, as soon as those laws came out, they immediately started pushback. They started pushing back on that, saying, well, we're going to do this and we're going to do that. We're not happy with these new laws.
1: What about their fast-track development bill?
2: Well, that's just another example with, unfortunately, the current Queensland government. Since they've been in power, they started pushing back on renewable energy projects. They were talking about, we're going to have coal forever and making it easier for large infrastructure projects. This new development bill that is being considered in Parliament as we speak, simple terms, strips away the red tape, but also the green tape. And it takes away the public's voice. It doesn't allow for public submissions and so on. That's one of the things the EPBC Act would do. If it came under that assessment, we would have a say. But that's if it comes under the EPBC. But in Queensland, they're going to fast forward these things no matter what. And so, well, what we lose is scrutiny of major projects, opportunity for public consultation from groups like Whitsunday Conservation Council. Transparency goes out the windows. It's all behind closed doors. And the end result is irreversible damage to the environment, including the Great Barrier Reef.
1: Is this aimed at rare earths in particular, or it's all minerals they're looking at to fast track?
2: Well, they kind of throw that name in there. It's all large infrastructure projects. Mining is the first one that comes to mind. Gas projects come to mind. Mining, not just coal, but the minerals and stuff you need for renewables, which is fair enough. But any large infrastructure project could be a bridge, could be a road, could be a tourism project. If it gets the green light from this bill, it'll just go through the assessment process in the blink of an eye, and before you know it, it's there. Now, people often ask, well, we need these rare earth minerals. Of course they do. We're getting them now with proper assessment. Not passing this bill doesn't mean you can't mine coal or rare earth or anything else. It just means you need to do a proper environmental assessment.
1: And so are we not going to be doing environmental assessments?
2: Pretty much comes down to, I mean, I can't speak on the government's behalf, but they'll decide what kind of assessment's needed and they'll do it and we won't know anything about it. But the Minister Bly, I believe his name is, he's the main proponent for this bill, has said, and I can't quote exactly, but basically he said green groups are concerned about this and they should be. What does that tell you?
1: Well, we'll have to look into this further as it progresses. Tony Fonts, thank you very much for talking with Earth Matters. Is there anything else you'd like to say?
2: I guess a point, because we started very positive and then floated into reality.
1: Yeah.
2: The future of the reef, okay, it's not written, is it? We don't know. Scientists don't know. They predict on various climate scenarios, 1.2 degrees, 1.5, 2.0, 3.0, and I'm pretty certain they're comfortable with what they're saying there, but we don't know if we're going to get to 2.0, although it's looking that way. We don't know if we're going to get to 3.0. So it's not too late. Every little bit of a degree that we pull back on gives the Great Barrier Reef, all coral reefs, not to mention terrestrial life, including people, a better chance of a good future. So I don't want to create despair. I want to, if you're like me and you do feel a bit of despair, the best way to fight that is with action. Stand up, fight for the reef. We can still win this.
0: Tony Fonts, President of the Whitsunday Conservation Council.
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7: 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So that's science, technology, engineering, maths and medicine from Lutruwita, Tasmania. 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So head on over to edge.org.au for more information about them. I'd like to begin today's episode by acknowledging the Palawa of Lutruwita, along with Aboriginal and Torres Strait Islander peoples Australia-wide. Carried by Aboriginal and Torres Strait Islander peoples and the land and sea which we call home is the world's oldest continuing living culture, dating back to over 65,000 years. Aboriginal and Torres Strait Islander peoples were the first artists, scientists, creators, storytellers and so much more. We wish to firmly acknowledge that sovereignty was never ceded. This was and always will be Aboriginal and Torres Strait Islander land. My name is Dr. Ollie Dove, and I'm joined today by my co-host, Tegan Clark. And today we have our third Young Tassie Scientist interview. And if you tuned in last week, you met one Vinay, and now you're going to meet a second. So I'm going to pass the mic on over to Tegan to introduce us to today's guest.
8: Thanks, Ollie. Today we are joined by Sam Vinay, a PhD candidate at the University of Tasmania. Sam is a cosmologist. Otherwise known as a physicist, maybe a bit more plainly, that studies how the universe works. He studies how light changes colour when it passes through moving galaxies. He also has a keen interest in many other areas of science, such as lightning, crystals, and explosions, and likes to see science in the world around us. Thanks for joining us today, Sam. To start off with, what first got you interested in science?
9: Thank you very much. What first got me interested in science was, honestly, wanting to learn how to make explosives. I'd seen Mythbusters. The explosions looked really cool. So I wanted to try and do that at home because I was quite a young sort of primary school-aged kid and thought that seems like a perfectly safe and fine thing to do. And started reading through Mum's chemistry textbook and moved away from wanting to learn about explosions and more trying to understand what are the weird images in here meaning. And it started to look quite cool.
7: And from then, what fostered your love of science? How did it develop?
9: So I was homeschooled for most of my primary and high school years, all up to and including grade 10. So I was homeschooled by Mum. And she, before we came along as kids, she was doing genetic engineering, was about to start her PhD in studying genetics and crops. And she was always keen to encourage us in our interests, and I I thought it was cool. I kept asking questions of why and how does it work and why is that a weird shape? Why is that the colour that it is? And she was keen to encourage exploring that, which was quite fun. Got to do so much science at home, which was great.
7: That is fantastic. Now, you started off really interested in chemistry, you mentioned, and the explosions. How did you then migrate into physics?
9: Great question. So in this chemistry textbook, it didn't have any information about explosives, which was annoying for me, but it did contain in there some very interesting images about atoms and sort of showing the different shapes of atoms and the way we describe them and the physics for how atoms work, because that changes how chemistry works. And that kept giving me questions about why does the chemistry depend on the atoms and why do the atoms have that shape? And that then led me more towards physics, because physics is a sort of science underneath everything. It very much is at fundamental cogs level of it. So there's so much more complicated science above it, but at its fundamental level underneath, if you keep chasing the whys down, you eventually end up to a physics question, which is where I ended up.
8: And what draws you towards then studying the universe? So you're going down to this physics level, but then the universe is this massive thing out there that is just full of open-ended questions, right? Like, what brought you to studying the universe and not something closer to home?
9: That is an awesome question, because you're right. Physics is this small fundamental level, so why the heck are we studying the universe, which is very much the opposite scale? And that's because because of its so much foundational level, like with a building, the shape and sort of look of a building is dependent on its foundations. Like Leaning Tower of Pisa, its foundations are slightly off, so the whole building ends up being at an angle. Physics is very similar. Because you're looking at such large scales, this most fundamental layer sort of nature becomes apparent. When you're working on these big scales, all the small things that like might get complicated, like life and living organisms and that kind of stuff, which are very cool, but they can get complicated on the scale of planets and galaxies and the universe, they drift away into the background and you can study this fundamental nature more clearly.
7: In your intro, Tegan mentioned that you also like lightning and crystals. What fascinates you about them?
9: That connects into also what I was saying in the interview of just you can see science everywhere. And lightning I find very interesting because I've recently been exploring a type of device called a Tesla coil, which allows you to make lightning inside, just out of potentially even battery power, and it can amplify this very boring amount of electricity from a battery up into very interesting and exciting lightning. It probably still also tickles the explosion part of my brain still too, because you're running so much power through the air that it explodes, and that's where you get thunder is, because the air gets so hot it just comes off in a massive shockwave, which is fun. And crystals are always just cool, and we do so many weird and strange things. I like them. And there's a lot more to them than people know about, which is quite fun.
7: Before we head into our first break, you were talking about your mum taught you at home, and her past and current present as a scientist really helped influence your own love of science. Were there any other science communicators or idols that you had growing up that influenced the fact that you love science communication and science to this day?
9: Possibly a big one would be Adam Savage from Mythbusters, and just that enthusiasm to explore stuff, and that science isn't just a boring in the lab thing, but you can explore your different things, and if you have a question, to go out and do it. Yes, Mythbusters wasn't the most rigorous academia, but it was cool. And there's a quote from Adam that sticks around in my head of the only difference between science and messing around is writing it down, if I remember it correctly. And that sort of, you can still have fun in science. It's not just boring textbooks. Maybe if you like textbooks, there's nothing against it. But there can be a lot of fun and excitement in there too.
8: I'm also a huge fan of Mythbusters, and I think it really just goes back to just being curious in your everyday life and the world around you. Stick with us for part two as we explore cosmology with Sam. You're listening to That's What I Call Science, and today we're talking about cosmology and the universe. My name is Tegan Clark, and I'm joined by Dr. Ollie Dove, along with our expert guest, Sam Vernet from the University of Tasmania. Sam, we heard a little bit about your background, but now it'd be great to hear about what you're currently researching. What is cosmology, and how often do people mix it up with cosmetology?
9: Yes, slightly different scales. The one I often get confused with is astronomy and astrology, which is one that turns up a lot, which are also more similar but can be quite different fundamentally. But cosmology is the study of not just space, but the universe. So astrophysics is a part of physics that studies stuff in space. So things like planets and stars and galaxies, and there's a lot of really cool science that happens there. But when you start getting bigger and you start passing above sort of the size of galaxies, you start moving into this realm of the cosmos and how that behaves and more universal scales of size. And again, you start poking at more fundamental layers. And that's when you start hitting cosmology and studying how the cosmos behaves. So it's the science that deals with things like the Big Bang and how did the universe get here and where did it come from? And when you're looking at how these big distances in space, light, we think light travels instantaneously. It doesn't. It actually travels quite slow on space scales. The light from the nearest star takes 4 years to get here and hundreds of years to cross, or even thousands of years, I think, to cross a galaxy. And when we're looking out into space at these massive distances, that light, we can start seeing light from before stars even existed, kind of old, which is quite cool. And because of how long it's travelled, we've seen how the universe has grown and changed and behaved, which links into the science I do.
8: Yeah, so you started hinting at it then, but what exactly is your PhD focusing on then?
9: So what my PhD is focusing on is to do with clusters of galaxies. So in the universe, galaxies cluster together and form these things called galaxy clusters. And we also leave these spaces behind called cosmic voids where there's nothing in there. So we have these spots that are very dense with stuff and places are very underdense. And they can kind of move around and drift across millions of years. And because there's like collections of stuff and collections of not stuff, there's changes in the gravity around them. And that change in gravity changes the color of light. So as light passes through these galaxy clusters, because of how they're moving, there's a tiny, tiny change in their color. We're talking a tiny, so parts per million is the units we tend to use of like one tiny little bit, changing it by a thousandth or 10,000ths of a percent, a very small change. But we can still detect that. And my PhD is based around studying this change because we've explored, in the sort of other scientists have explored what happens when your galaxies are expanding and shrinking. I study how the effect from when they're moving because there's a really cool scientist. I forget exactly when, but I want to say over 100 years ago, who showed that if your gravity type things change in time, that there can be these changes in energy, or which can look as changes in light, which is what I study.
7: And how on Earth, or in the case of universe studies, how on universe, do you record those light changes in the moving galaxies that are far, far away from us?
9: So my work is very maths-based. I simulate this. So then I do a lot of maths. I then put it into a computer to solve maths because you can't solve it by hand. It is quite challenging. And it can I've written up some computer code that simulates light as it passes through a galaxy and records its energy or its color. So because the color of light is the same as its energy. And as the light passes through these galaxies, there's a change in energy and a change in color. And that's what my code calculates. But there are satellites that we have and instruments that we have that measure the color of light from space. So there's this thing called the cosmic microwave background radiation, which is just this ancient light. It used to be very bright. We think it's this afterglow from the Big Bang. And it's so old, it's older than stars, which is crazy. But there's tiny little fluctuations in it. It's not the same everywhere across space, but there's little bits that are slightly bluer or slightly redder. And we have detected that with satellites and instruments like radio telescopes, or I think we have a microwave satellite. I'm trying to remember. Satellites are not my strongest area. But my work is more about simulating these effects to then see if they match up. We have a microwave satellite. I'm trying to remember. Satellites are not my strongest area. But my work is more about simulating these effects to then see if they

0: doing something similar, but instead of these galaxy clusters, but with black holes and seeing how light passes around it. And it took me 2 weeks to find out I misplaced a negative and had a very joyous moment of, hooray, this is now working, combined with, you're such an idiot for having forgotten a very, very simple bit of mathematics. But mistakes happen. And there's a very niche thing that I've had issues with in the past, that because of a lot of cosmology is very mathematics-based, often in physics we'll have in our equations letters to try and make things more physically relevant. We call them constants to sort of explain how things relate to each other. But when you're doing a lot of these mathematics at these levels, those constants can get very confusing. So they like to use something that's called natural units, which is we pick the units to make sure these constants are always equal to one, and then we can get rid of them. So light, for example, it travels at about 300,000, making sure I've got my zeros right, 300,000 kilometers per second. Feels about right. But it also travels at one light second, which is a measure of distance per second. So we can always write the speed of light then is one, because it's one light second per second, which means we don't have to write into the equations, which then gets annoying when you're wanting to try and calculate physical quantities from the equations, because you're having things like speed of light to the power of 4 that's missing there. So instead of something that's 300,000, you're having something that's many trillions of times, that's times in your answers, and it's just not there. So you're getting very incorrect answers until you realize that they didn't write the units into the equations to try and make things easier.
1: That just goes to show that PhDs are long and hard and, you know, can occasionally be soul-destroying. Although we were talking before the episode and I was saying how much I love my PhD, but I'm a bit atypical in that matter. What, Sam, has brought you the most joy in your research so far?
0: There are many things I have enjoyed with speech. It has been difficult, but I have also enjoyed a lot of things too. And that growth and understanding about how the universe works has just been amazing to see so much of physics around. And using some of the mathematics that I've learned after a fair few years of just wondering what the heck is going on and what is this calculus stuff and why will it ever be useful, and going, oh, it is useful, and it still hurts. But getting through that and working through those difficult steps to understanding it more and being able to use it more has been quite enjoyable to see, along with doing lots of little project side shoots off a PhD, like outreach and sort of talking about science with people and hopefully getting to share just how awesomely beautiful this world is, has been quite fun to do.
1: That was a great hint at our next section. So stick with us for part three as we hear about Sam's outreach work and how he shares his love of physics with the world. You're listening to That's What I Call Science, and today we're talking about cosmology. My name is Tegan Clark, and I'm joined by Dr. Ollie Dove, along with our expert guest, Sam Vernet, from the University of Tasmania.
2: Now, I mentioned earlier that we've crossed paths at the Beaker Street Science Festival, and at the festival, Sam is a roving scientist, and last year he turned up with this briefcase of incredible bits and bobs and gadgets, kind of like Inspector Gadget, actually, that he put out on a table, and the table was always flocked with people wanting to see what was going on and the different light shows and exciting things that he had to share. Sam, can you run our listeners through a few of those experiments that you have?
0: The interesting thing about that briefcase, that was my mum's from when she went for uni and she didn't need it. And I said I needed a container to store some stuff. And she said, you're welcome to use it, which has been quite fun. At last count, I think I had nearly 50 different scientific knickknacks in there. Some of my favourites are what I call my magic lights, which are a variety of wireless lights. So most lights you need some sort of power supply, like a power plug or a battery in there. These lights don't need it. They use physics to send power wirelessly through the air to power them, which is quite fun in that you can send power to run lights through solid objects like a hand, or I've done a few times through my head, which has been quite fun. Another favourite I like is some of my crystals I've got in there, because nearly half of them are crystals in different varieties. Rubies is one I am a big fan of, because they are quite... there's some rather interesting science about them that I'd like to talk about, such as how cheap they are. I have some rubies in there that I've managed to make myself, which has been quite cool. But lots of different bits. I try and pick stuff out that has some overlap with things that people know about and show them some science that they might not know about, which has been a lot of fun.
1: I just would never expect to hear about crystals when talking about science, so it's very cool. Have you had, like me, any unexpected reactions by the public to anything you've

0: known or shared.
1: This is reminding me a lot of what happens when I talk about rubies, because I have these chunks of rubies that are the size of a finger, and people go, oh, they must be very expensive. You're like, nope, they're about $20, which has always been odd, and people just keep disbelieving what they are. And like, ruby is quite cheap. It's just aluminium rust just melted together. There's a little bit of green paint. That's how I made them at home. But if you get professional grade stuff, you can get big chunks of ruby nicely and cheap. That's been interesting to see those reactions. Another one I like to show is liquid crystals as well, because they're another kind of crystal, and to see the reactions of people when you talk about cells and cell membranes. The membrane on your skin cells or any cells in your body is actually a liquid crystal because of how it forms. And just to see kids go, oh, that's amazing. And a few that are going, I wonder if I can sell my crystal cells for money.
2: Full disclaimer, listeners, we do not endorse selling your liquid crystals for money. Do not take that away from this episode. Hearing about all those things is very exciting. And my fear if I turned up with a briefcase of experiments would be something going wrong or not working, and then feeling that sense of imposter when I'm in front of someone and showing them. Do you have any advice on how to deal with that sort of stage fright aspect of the show?
1: That is a great question, because you do get nervous when these kind of things happen, but you just learn that chaos happens sometimes and you can just roll with it, and sometimes things just don't go with the plan, and you just... I think it's often a very good opportunity to be able to show to the people around that scientists are people and that mistakes happen, and that sometimes this thing that you thought was supposed to work didn't work, and, oh no, I forgot my batteries. I was... managed to have great opportunity to try and share my briefcase of tricks 2 years ago on King Island primary school. I'd forgotten my batteries. I had to take them out of the bag, and I was talking about this thing. I was hyping it up, this liquid crystal display, and went, oh, this is really cool. Hold it up. I went, oh no, I forgot my batteries. Well, this is a bit sad. But then you can link onto other things, and you learn to roll with the chaos is often what I've found very useful for it, is that whilst the plan is very good and you need to have some variety of plan, don't always stick to it, and learn that flexibility and improvisation is a very useful skill to pick up.
3: Rolling with the chaos. I like that quote a lot, and I think it's a huge credit. Like, a lot of scientists, we're doing our work in our office day to day. It's largely collaborative. Like, you get to spend a lot of time on your science and perfecting it. So going out and doing it in public and doing science experiments in public on the spot is a big skill to have. Like, huge credit to you for doing that. Do you have a favorite science fact that you do like to share with the public when doing these shows?
1: The difficulty is finding one, because this science is just so cool. There's so many interesting bits. It's just, if I had to pick one that I'm a big fan of, that I think almost anyone would be able to explore and do, is to do with feathers. And it turns out there's actually rainbows hidden in feathers if you know where to look for it. And due to the structure of feathers and how they all sort of these very thin lines together, when light hits it, it actually splits out into colours like a rainbow. So if you get a feather and hold it up to your eye and have a look at like a tiny little dot of light, it splits out as a rainbow, which is just kind of cool. Not every feather does it as good as other ones. Some of them are clearer than others, but feathers contain rainbows just from their structure of it. And through the power of mathematics, you can actually work out the shape of the feathers from how the colours split, which is very fun.
2: I love that fact, and not just because my surname's Dove and I'm biased. Before, you mentioned King Island and being there to show your work to a primary school. Was that part of Young Tassie Scientist? And if it was, what has it been like being involved in the program?
1: Thank you very much. Yes, it was part of Young Tassie Scientist, and I've had the joy of being part of Young Tassie Scientist for about five or six years, somewhere between the two, which has been a very fun opportunity, and to go to see so many people around the state and get to share so much of science with people that may not have seen a scientist before, which is such a weird thing to think of. But it has been good to be able to go and show and talk about people and to bring things relevant, hopefully, to them, and to show that science isn't something, or is something available to anyone that wants to. My goal was always science communication stuff. Has never been to make more physicists. I mean, I'm not going to object if you want to study physics. It's a very fun bit of science. But I want to try and hopefully encourage people that you can appreciate it. You can see that is a very cool thing and go, that seems cool, that seems interesting. It's not for me personally, but to appreciate the work that gets done by scientists and the outputs that they make.
2: When you said making more physicists, I was just imagining Victor Frankenstein popping together these scientist creations. No, we've spoken about stage fright and about encouraging people to do science communication. If any of our listeners are thinking, I might be interested in the Young Tassie Scientist, but I'm not sure about sharing my work with primary and secondary school students, I'm a bit nervous about it, what would you say to them?
1: If they're interested in taking part in Young Tassie Scientist, there is a whole, we're currently going through it, of a large, many, many weeks of training and giving you opportunities to build up those skills in sharing your science. Because you're right, it is scary and terrifying. And if you don't think about it, you'll often approach these situations and using what you think of as very simplified sort of words to use. But for you, simple might be first year university level, and that's not what many kids have. So you can learn how to package up your information to share to younger people, which is very good skills you can learn with it. There is also groups like the Children's University, which also has opportunities where they can get you to be able to talk with kids. And you can, often those groups, the kids that come are keen to learn about stuff, which is very much can make it your life a lot easier in that you don't have groups that might be a little bit more difficult to work with. You've got kids that are actively asking you questions, and it's a good opportunity to start growing those skills, because you have to give it a try at some point. You can do a lot of planning beforehand, but at some point you just need to start sharing and talking about it. And things like Young Tassie Scientist, they give you the skills and the opportunities to do that in a very nice start.
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5: Hello, I'm Alyssa Delves. The Federal Agriculture Minister has defended the government's response to the H5 bird flu. In Question Time, Julie Collins was asked if the Commonwealth will commit $200 million over the next 2 years to improve the resilience of vulnerable critical bird species.
6: We have invested early in the $113 million investment in preparedness for the bird flu. $47 million has specifically gone to improving habitat and improving biosecurity for captive held threatened species, with a focus obviously on birds and the mammals that will be impacted by the H5 bird flu. The Minister for the Environment and the Environment Department also has another program, which is $99 million for the saving native species.
5: A new report from Climate Council argues Australia's largest polluters are purchasing their way out of their climate responsibilities. The study from Australia's leading climate body found the current scheme wasn't reducing emissions from large resources companies. Current federal legislation allows companies to decrease their carbon emissions by purchasing offsets. These offsets generally come from smaller, less polluting organisations. Senior advisor to Climate Council Ben McLeod told National Radio News current laws need to be reformed.
7: There should be limits on those offsets so that those big polluters have to take accountability for their own climate pollution and clean up their act first before they start looking to outsource it to others.
5: Australia has joined dozens of nations in calling for advance notice of ballistic missile launches. Laura Devoy has the latest.
8: In a joint statement, 40 nations say conducting nuclear-capable missile tests without sufficient advance notice is dangerous and disrupts the peace and security of relevant nations in proximity to these tests. It comes after China conducted a nuclear-capable ballistic missile test with a dummy warhead in the Pacific last month. Beijing was widely criticised for the move. The federal government says it was only given a few hours' notice. In a joint statement published by the US State Department, the nations want all relevant countries to commit to no less than 24 hours' notice.
5: Meantime, Australia is among Pacific Island nations also raising the alarm over recent ballistic missile testing in the region. The foreign ministers of the Pacific Islands Forum spoke in recent days ahead of a joint statement issued by 40 countries calling for the advance notice. In a statement, Foreign Minister Penny Wong says Australia will continue to work constructively with international partners to shape a peaceful, stable and prosperous region. And an operation targeting suspected criminal activity in the sale of illicit vapes and tobacco is continuing. continuing after 100 petrol stations were raided yesterday. More than 300 personnel were deployed across the country as part of the coordinated campaign. Australian Federal Police's Jim Rowe explained why these raids are important.
9: The illicit tobacco trade has been shown to fuel violence in the community, and we have seen organised crime groups use the sales of illicit tobacco to fund further criminal activity. That's why it is vital that law enforcement and regulatory agencies work together to combat this illegal trade.
5: And taking a look at sport, Geelong coach Chris Scott insists there's been no negativity around the playing group since Jake Colchesny identified himself as the player at the centre of the Cats' concussion crisis. It comes after Colchesny was ruled out of playing at any level this weekend. But coach Scott admits he doesn't know why.
10: I'm just not informed as to the actual reason. It just gets back to me that he's unavailable. So I'm sure others know the reasons, but has the club communicated that? Okay, right, yeah. I'm sorry, I can't help. I'm sure that there are people that can, but it's just not part of my remit.
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12: Currently the temperature in downtown Kennington is 13.6 degrees. I know that to be correct because I'm checking it out on the Williams Towing Weather Station. And that keeps us up to date with what's going on. The forecast maximum today was 13, so we have exceeded that forecast maximum, and they suggested we would have up to 1 mil of rain. I know we have some light showers out the southern side of Bendigo. Looking ahead to the next few days, of course tomorrow being Thursday, what I can tell you is that we're going to have a forecast top of 13. After an overnight low of 4, up to 1 mil of rain again. Friday, cloudy, 5 to 15, no rain. Well, Saturday, partly cloudy, 4 to 15, no rain. And then Sunday, this is promising, partly cloudy, 3 to 17. So that's a much warmer day on Sunday, 17 degrees, no rain. And then Monday, partly cloudy, 5 to 16, and no rain. My name's John Pearce and I'm with you right through until 6 o'clock. First hour, we'll play lots of good music and you can make it even better by sending in a request, a song you want to hear. And I'm sure if you want to hear it, there are other people out there who are keen to hear it. And the number, the SMS number to send that request in is 04-777-51-358, or you can call me on the landline, 5444-1129. So that's the first hour, music. The second hour, we'll have Andrew Bubba Watson. He'll be coming in talking golf. And when he's finished at 5:30, Richard Jones, sports journalist extraordinaire, he will be giving us all the latest in relation to Bendigo Football and Netball League and the AFL. So, rather than me prattle on for any longer, let's get straight into the music in this first hour. And we'll start off with a great Australian artist, Thelma Plum, who was recently in Bendigo, had a concert at the Capitol Theatre, and a superb artist. This track called How Much Does Your Love Cost?

0: I think I can safely say an absolute classic from Simon and Garfunkel there, and Mrs. Robinson. And before that, we had Thelma Plum, and that was a great track called How Much Does Your Love Cost? All right, 14 and a half minutes after four, you're listening to Phoenix FM 106.7. And, of course, we're a community-based radio station run entirely by volunteers, and perhaps you might consider becoming a volunteer.
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0: Why not become a member of the Phoenix family? I think you certainly won't regret it, and you will meet some wonderful people and have some wonderful opportunities. Okay, I don't often do this, but I'm going to share some sad news. Well, yes, I think I will share it. Yes, I think I will. I've made that decision. I broke up with my girlfriend, Lorraine, because I was seeing another girl called Claire Lee. But the good news is that I can see Claire Lee now. Lorraine has gone. I mucked that up, didn't I? Anyway, I think you know where I was going. Have a listen to a musical response.

0: Well, Marley, who came in beautifully for the punchline of my attempt at a joke. But anyway, I will practice more seriously next time. Okay, look, I had the absolute honour and privilege yesterday to interview on air the school captains from Eagle Hawk North Primary School. Leo and Charlotte and Ash, the principal, came in with them, and they were delightful guests. They were absolutely thoughtful. Personality-wise, they were just outstanding. And when I asked if there was any music they'd like me to play, because, you know, we can't just talk for a whole hour, we need to play a bit of music, Leo came up with this particular track, which, as you can tell, I'm going to play it again. I must have been pretty impressed with it. And it's one that I've never heard of before. I've never heard of the group. I've never heard of the song at all. But it is a ripper. It's very tongue-in-cheek and it's very, well, it's a lot of fun. So thank you, Leo, for alerting me to this particular track by The Chats. And it's called, and I think it's a great Aussie term, this one, Smoko. So let's have a listen to The Chats and Smoko.
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3: 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Normally when I finish at 6 o'clock, normally the multicultural team will be coming in. But I believe they're not available tonight. And in their place, we've got two great CRN programs, one called Race Matters and the other one Global Village. So don't be surprised if you tune in at 6 o'clock. You might have to go out and do a bit of gardening or hang the washing or whatever, and you come back in at 6 o'clock hoping to listen to the multicultural show, but they're not available, as I said. So there's been some other wonderful shows organised for your listening pleasure. I think that's what you're supposed to say, something along those lines. However, I should let you know what else is on this evening. When the two replacement programs, Race Matters and Global Village, when they're finished at around about 8 o'clock, then at 8 o'clock you'll be able to tune into a show that's heard all around Australia, produced here in Bendigo by Brett Aidy, and it's called Aussie Trove.
0: You're only as old as the music you feel. Aussie Trove brings you the new indie alternative Aussie music that you need. 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
3: Now, when Brett's finished at 9 p.m, Never Lose Your Shadow with DB. Fascinating title, fascinating show. 11 o'clock, Urban Meltdown, which is a community radio network program. Then at 1 o'clock, the Phoenix Fandom will stroll in with Entourage in tow, set himself up for a fantastic few hours of great music. Best playlist in town. And then when he's had enough, at around 7 a.m, Alison and myself will present Brekkie in Bendigo, a Thursday edition of Brekkie in Bendigo. And we usually have a theme, and we invite people to send in requests, and we have some great music because across the listening audience, there's an incredible amount of musical knowledge and people with great memories. So often we get to play songs I haven't heard for ages, and I really do appreciate the involvement of our listeners on a Thursday morning. Now, before we played our last track, Smoko, we did have an attempt at a little bit of humour, but I think I was a little bit reckless thinking I could get away with it. I think Australian Crawl would agree.

Aretha Franklin there with Every Little Bit Hurts. Great track there, and I hope you enjoyed that. Let me just clarify also that if you want to hear a song played by a particular artist, send me in an SMS. And I've just noticed I have a request that's come through, and I'll line that up after we play these next two tracks. But it's great to hear from you, Miss M. I hope you're fitting well and that you enjoyed. Now, which concert was it you went to? Was it, I think it was Beauty and the Beast. That performance, a brilliant, brilliant show, and at the Capitol by Nexus Youth Theatre Bendigo. All right, let me focus on what I'm going to try and put on next, and that is, it's a track, well, I've got two tracks lined up, but the first one is by a Bendigo group, recorded this on a little CD that I've got here, Wolfie and the Bat Cubs. Now, I think I know one of the people in this particular group. I think he used to be my mechanic, Alex McMillan. And it's a song that he wrote, and obviously one of the band members, so he performed in it as well. And it's one that I used to play quite frequently, going back a few years. So Wolfie and the Cub Pack with a track called She's Leaving.

George Harrison there with Give Me Love, Give Me Peace on Earth. And those two tracks back to back, strange bedfellows, I must admit, because we started off with Wolfie and the Bat Cubs with a song that was a little different in style to that the one we just heard from George Harrison. She's Leaving, written by Alec McMillan, I believe. Okay, let's have a look at the time. Coming up to 14 minutes away from 5 o'clock, you're listening to John Pearce on Phoenix FM 106.7. And if you would like to know a little bit more about our wonderful community radio station, why not hop online and jump onto our website, www.phoenixfm.org.au, and have a look through our website and find out a bit more about what goes on here and about some of the shows, some of the people. And I think once you see what's on our website, you would be very tempted to become a member, I believe. So that's just my personal opinion, but let's hope it's the correct outcome. All right, I did mention before that we've had a request come in from one of our former presenters, someone who is a really dedicated, enormous fan of both Kylie Minogue and Madonna. So me being a bit of a smarty, I thought, I wonder if I can find a song that involves both of them. I don't know this song, so if there's any offensive lyrics, please excuse me, but I don't think there would be, because Madonna and Kylie are going to sing, and this is for you, Miss M, Angela, and this is a song called Love Sensation, Madonna and Kylie Minogue.

There we go, Angela. The 6 minutes and 17 seconds of bliss for you. The dynamic duo, Madonna and Kylie Minogue. A track called Love Sensation. Hope you enjoyed that. And I know that the rest of our listeners would have enjoyed it as well. All right, we're only 6.5 minutes away from the

5 o'clock news. And after that, we'll have party time with Andrew Bubba Watson talking all things golf. And I know that if the show's the segment as good as last week's, where he had a fantastic guest, Chris Muick, and he was absolutely amazing to listen to and to meet, a really charismatic sort of character. All right, let's keep some music coming, because you don't want to hear me talk endlessly. There'll be enough talk in the second hour of the show. So let's have a listen. Why not Rock Our Baby, or Rock Me Baby, or whatever you want to do, John and Farnham, it's all yours.

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2: And with just 45 seconds before the news, make sure that you stay tuned after the news. 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We've got Andrew Bubba Watson talking all things golf in party time. And then I believe Mr. Jones. Yes, Mr. Richard Jones, sports journalist extraordinaire, talking all things Bendigo Football and Netball League and the AFL. And I'll head to the news now.
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5: Good afternoon, I'm Alyssa Delfs. The opposition has today unveiled its solution to the housing crisis, saying that cutting overseas net migration to 180,000 people annually, in line with housing supply, would address the worsening issue. In addition, today the Shadow Housing Minister, Andrew Bragg, also announced plans to slash the National Construction Code from 2,000 pages to 80 if the coalition is elected. But National Shelter CEO Jackson Hills told National Radio News more needs to be done.
6: At National Shelter, we don't believe that homes should be cheaper. They shouldn't be poorer quality. So I think it's important to consider that just reducing, say, the National Construction Code by an arbitrary number of pages doesn't necessarily mean that that's going to improve or maintain quality.
5: The peak national body for mental health is highlighting the need for the system to be rebalanced toward prevention. Brock Anderson reports.
7: National Mental Health Commission published their report card for 2025 today. The environmental scan has found that supporting and improving mental health outcomes is not achieved through the health system alone, saying prevention is key. The Commission explains that the findings of the report reinforce that outcomes are shaped by factors including housing, education, employment, social services, justice, technology, and climate policy. CEO of the Commission, David McGrath, believes cost of living pressures and housing stress are placing strain on individuals and households and must also be addressed to improve mental health and well-being.
5: The Federal Health Minister says there are no government plans to introduce a sugar tax like the one established in the UK. Asked if the government would consider bringing in the tax to help improve dental health in Australian children, Mark Butler says instead there is overwhelming support for better front-of-packet labelling.
8: We introduced that scheme back when I was the Assistant Minister for Health well over a decade and a half ago on a voluntary basis with an expectation that uptake by industry would have reached about 70% by this year. It's about half of that, and so the Assistant Minister for Health, working with her colleagues, has indicated that that front of pack labelling that tells parents exactly what is in the food that they're putting in the trolley will be made mandatory.
5: And two rare celestial events will entrance parts of Europe tonight with a total eclipse of the sun followed by a meteor shower. It's the first total eclipse in more than a century for Spain, while tens of millions of onlookers across the UK, France, Belgium, Switzerland and northern Italy are expected to look toward the sky for the event. And taking a look at sport, in cricket, bowlers Josh Hazlewood and Nathan Lyon will return from injury, while Scott Boland is the omission for the first test against Bangladesh. Captain Pat Cummins named the Australia side for the first of two tests that start tomorrow in Darwin, with all-rounders Cameron Green and Bo Webster included in the 11. Cummins explained why Boland was left out.
9: Went with Joshy. Obviously know Scotty's class. It's always a pretty tight call. I think it's one of those ones where there's not much you can say to Scotty other than obviously there's a lot of cricket coming up. But he knows his worth and how good he is, and yeah, I'm sure he'll be out there at some point pretty soon.
5: And in NRL, Penrith has given Isaiah Yeo permission to captain Australia at the World Cup rather than undergoing immediate pectoral surgery after the NRL season. Hoping to return in time for the Panthers' finals run, Yeo put off the medical procedure after hurting himself in last Friday's disappointing loss to the Warriors. The lock is likely to require surgery, though the exact timing depends on how his injury responds to initial rehabilitation.
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2: And at 4 minutes after five, let's have a look at the weather details for today in the next few days for Bendigo and District. I can tell you currently we're sitting on 12.6 degrees. So we've dropped down 1.1 degrees since I first got here. But we had exceeded our forecast maximum. And our forecast maximum today was 13. And we were up at about 13.4 when I arrived here. We did have a little bit of rain. Not everywhere in Bendigo got that rain, but they forecast up to 1 mil. However, that's all history. Now let's have a look to the next few days. And tomorrow being Thursday, it's going to be a cloudy day. Overnight temperature of 4, maximum of 14 tomorrow, and up to 1 mil of rain. Then Friday, cloudy, 5 to 15, no rain. Saturday, partly cloudy, 4 to 15, no rain. And then Sunday's looking pretty good, partly cloudy, 3 to 17, no rain. So Sunday may be the best day to go out and have a hit of golf, I would imagine, with a beautiful 17 degrees. Monday, partly cloudy, 5 to 16 and no rain. Okay, so that's the weather information for the next few days. We have lots of people, I guess, with things arranged, organised, things to look forward to at the weekend, so it's always good to check out Saturday and Sunday's forecast. It doesn't matter what day of the week, doesn't matter what the weather's like, there's a man who you will always see out in a golf course, whether it be wind, rain, snow, hail, sleet, or either that, or he might be sitting in front of the heater at home. I'm not too sure. But of course, the man I'm referring to is the man who leads us through party time, and that is Andrew Bubba Watson. Welcome, Andy. How are you going?
10: Yes, good, thanks. Certainly quack, quack, isn't it? All the water around the place, the ducks would be thriving.
2: Right.
10: And a lot of the courses are suffering because of it, and a lot of them are not only closed but pretty well flooded as well, of course, because of the water and the mud and everything that's going on at the moment.
2: Right. So was there much competition golf last weekend?
10: No, it came, mainly, well, a lot of them had started their competitions and struggled through the deluge that followed, but it's been a real washout in a lot of cases where courses been closed, restricted par. If they have been, continue on, there's been very restrictive orders put in place as far as golf carts going around the place. And I saw some photographs from Inglewood the other day, and they're in the middle of their tournament week, and the ducks were having a great time there, splashing around with the Loddon River in full flood going northwards, isn't it? So just hope they can get some play in for their annual tournament out there. In fact, they've got on Friday, they're scheduled to have a four ball for men.
2: Yep.
10: Hopefully that gets off the ground for them, and then a mixed three-person Ambrose on the Saturday, followed by their final event, the men's 27-hole stroke. So fingers crossed for Inglewood. Hopefully they can get some golf being played out there for their annual tournament.
2: You talked about, tournaments being interrupted. Now, if, for example, I'll simplify it. If we're playing a one-round tournament and we get rained out partway through the day, is it someone declared a winner anyway at that point?
10: Very rarely. But right. if say, all players have gone through, say, nine holes,
2: right, yep.
10: The organisers may then decide to make a nine-hole competition. Now, that right. is if they've played the same nine holes usually.
2: Yep.
10: Or they may put in some other formula,
2: yep.
10: if you like, to give an average score for the day or whatever. So it's up to them. People who are organising right. it. To
2: so they make it be, up as they go, is what you're saying.
10: Just have goodwill to everyone who's made the effort yeah. to get out there. And, yeah.
2: But they make it up as they go. That's what you're really saying.
10: Yeah. Very gentlemanly. Yeah.
2: You made it sound all yeah. respectable. And
10: right.
2: All right, so what have we got? Some results?
10: Well, with all these regional tournaments going around, I've got to give a bit of a shout out here to some that are coming up. Very shortly at... good old Maldon, they're having their annual tournament shortly, and that's in the end of this month. They have 4 days of fun, or 3 days of fun down there on Friday the 28th through to the Sunday. They've got a four ball on the Friday, an Ambrose on the Saturday.
2: Okay, what's an Ambrose?
10: An
2: a lot
10: Ambrose
2: of our listeners
10: three person know. People, and you just select the best ball and alternate through the green and so forth on every shot.
2: So the three people are basically a team?
10: Yes, a team.
2: And so they're hitting the best ball.
10: Well, they all drive a ball, John,
2: yep.
10: usually.
2: Yep.
10: Then they select the best ball and they yep. all hit that, all have a chance of hitting that ball.
2: Yep.
10: All the way through to the green.
2: Right.
10: And then when they're on the green, they all have a putt with their own ball. So,
2: oh, right, okay.
10: Following, yeah.
2: Is it popular, Ambrose?
10: Yeah, no, it's yeah. a very good social yeah. game, yeah.
2: Yeah, sounds good.
10: It's relatively, yeah. So that's all good social days for those tournaments. Also coming up at Morong on the 28th of August, they have a coffee pot day, which is just a single day event. 3 players from one club again, the format there. And then Axtell have the breast cancer trials, a tee-off day on the 4th of September. Moving on to some results. That's what we're here for, John, in the main, and what's been happening around the place. And we go back to last Wednesday, if we can, for Belvoir Park, where the women had a good roll-up for their Stableford event. And Shirley Marlstead took the honours there with a good score of 37 points from Sue Cariorana on 30. In B grade, Angela Wharton on a handicap of 31 came in with 35, well done. And Jackie Farrell finished in second place with 32. Other place getters, Cheryl Watson 32, Elizabeth Garlick on 29. The men at Belvoir last Wednesday played a... men's Stableford event, a good roll-up of 85 starters there. And the best score of the day went to Chris Graff with a 40 points off a handicap of 28. Congratulations. Matthew Alston of a handicap of 7 took out A grade with 36 from Rob Droney on 34. Matthew Lees Noonan won B grade with also a good score of 40 off a handicap of 15. Well done. John Pollock came in to take second place with 37. In C grade, Chris Graff came in with 40 as well, and Jack Evans, runner-up there, with 37. Other good scores there were the man himself, Alan Besley, from media
2: BCV
10: days.
2: 8 days.
10: He's a good follower of golf. Alan, 35 points. Jeff Radford, 35. Bill Johnson, 35. John Parsons, your...
2: Oh, here we go.
10: Pal,
2: I've been waiting for this.
10: Points as well.
2: I've
10: well
2: been
10: done,
2: waiting
10: John.
2: For this. Yeah. What did he do? Tell me.
10: He had, off a handicap of 16, he had 35 points. So he's only one shy of matching his handicap.
2: Fantastic.
10: One point,
2: yeah. Oh,
10: so
2: gee whiz.
10: Give a congratulatory message
2: well,
10: to him.
2: Well, I think he must be playing some really good golf. If he's very talented sportsman. But I've been waiting for week after week to hear his name being read out.
10: Well, there it is.
2: There it is.
10: He's broken the
2: He's hit a purple patch.
10: Yeah, in the manner of one result. Yeah. Wonderful. Jeff Wilde also came in with 33. Jonathan Koenig, 33. Russell Barrett, 33. Rob Dupay, 33. And Robert Malmsted, 33 as well. That was from Belvoir last Wednesday. On Saturday, they had a very good field of 132 players there for their 18-hole Stableford event, and beating the field there with 41 points off a handicap of 7. Matthew Alston was the winner. Note, of course, he won A grade from Dean Schmidt with 38, and Martin Beck finished in third place with 37. In B grade, Oliver Scholes with 37 off a 13 handicap. Rob Droney, 37 as well. And then third place, Brett Scholes, 34. In C grade, Jeff Annand had 40 points, very good score. Ryan Harling, 38, to take second from Paul Lithgow on 37. In D grade, the winners there, Mitch Snell off 38 points. Ashley Dole, 37. And Susan Velk, 35. So good numbers there on that very big field of 132 out at Belvoir.
2: Now, I've got a question for you. My partner's son is just taking up golf, and his partner is also taking up golf. And it seems like when you first start playing golf, you get through quite a few golf balls. So he had a birthday today. Happy birthday to Caleb out there. So one of the gifts we gave him was some golf balls.
10: Mm-hmm.
2: They can be expensive, can't they?
10: They can be, yes. But you shop around, I suppose, and
2: right.
10: People have a preference sometimes for, you know, playing with coloured. You can get all different coloured balls
2: the
10: these
2: fluoros.
10: Days.
2: Yeah, fluoro colours, yeah.
10: And very bright, and some are striped, some are whatever. No, you shop around, there's a real range of golf balls. You go into, you know, all the golf retailers, they have stocks you can buy in a sleeve, they call it, a sleeve of three balls, if you wish, or a whole box of a dozen.
2: Right.
10: And, yeah, they're up, you know, a dozen golf balls, probably quality golf balls you're paying over $40, $45, up to, you know, $70 if you really go for the top.
2: Being a talented and high-achieving golfer yourself, Bubba, how many golf balls would you lose during any one round, on average?
10: On
2: average,
10: lose
2: a couple, yeah.
10: Oh, I'd be lucky to lose a golf ball probably once every two or three rounds.
2: I might lose a golf ball, put it
10: out of bounds, I can't find it, or drown it in the water, John, yeah.
2: Yeah, okay.
10: That's a bit of a regular occurrence at the moment with all the water around the course.
2: It would be too. But just a little hint to people listening out there, if you know a golfer who's having a birthday or Father's Day, golf balls will never go astray.
10: Until you hit them somewhere, exactly. look, just and also another reminder, another one event that just came across my desk is the Ladies Par 3 event down at Kyneton on the 22nd. Over $11,000 in prizes out down there.
2: Wow.
10: Amazing, isn't it? The entry is $40 a person, but don't let that put you off. The prizes are certainly fantastic. They've got gross events and net events for A, B and C grade. First prize is $500, so certainly support that event down there at Kyneton. Just register through their website. You'll be able to get on for that one.
2: So just following up the prize money comment, are there still amateurs who wouldn't accept prize money? Because they do have Australian amateur championships, don't they?
10: No, not particularly like that way.
2: Right.
10: We're not playing for PGA points or anything like that.
2: Right.
10: So it's,
2: okay.
10: It's you can get vouchers. Usually a lot of clubs issue vouchers in lieu of cash.
2: Right.
10: And or they may pay cash, but they put it on your account so that you have a credit
2: in the
10: pro shop or in the bar, And that, you know, it's a novel.
2: That's a good idea.
10: A good way of kind of spending money back into the club.
2: Yeah.
10: But, yeah, usually you get vouchers. I know, you know, one instance club I'm with, you may get a voucher worth $20, but that's redeemable at maybe a hotel or a restaurant.
2: So I imagine you've got a glove box full of these vouchers that you've won over time.
10: I haven't got a water voucher, no.
2: Well, money does make the world go round. It also helps keep community radio stations on air. So we might just head off and hear a little bit of sponsorship.
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2: 5:19, you're listening to Phoenix FM, and this is a show called Party Time, all about golf. And we've got Andrew Bubba Watson with us. And we will hand back to Andy now and find out how many people had holes in one this week. Looking forward to hearing that.
10: No, we haven't had any yet. No, we're hanging out for that. We'll
2: what's happening?
10: Hopefully, you know, get our fingers crossed and hopefully some of those happen.
2: Yep.
10: Moving on to Nyanga Park Golf Club results. Last Wednesday, the ladies played a pro stroke event. The winner there, Sally Graham, on minus two. Kirsty Draper on -7. Bernice Campbell in third place, -1. Gail Gerrish, +2. Katrina McNaughton, +5. From June Flaherty, also on +5. And Millie Bartlett, +5. Also, the men played a competition on the Thursday, and they had a good field there of 122. The winner there, Johan Halfkamp, 37 points from Archie Alston on 36. In B grade, Peter Scown, 41. Wow. David Roberts, 36. In C grade, Trevor White, 37. From Ron Burton Clay, also 37. D grade saw Malcolm Duthie come in with 40 points to take the win there from Alan Ackerstrom on 39. Other good scores were Sophie Costello, 38, and Trevor Booth, 38. And also on Saturday, they had a total out there at the Nyanga of 146. It must have been standing room only there at the starting tee. Two-person Ambrose event attracted that great field, and the winners there with 57.5 net was Tim Staley and Bradley Carr. Well done. Adam Sonnet and Chris Lee finished second with 60.25, and Jamie Millington and Jason Sharples came in with 60.5, and they took third place from Nicole Merrick and Simon Sheedy. Other good scores, Mitchell Gardner, Ben Gardner, 61.75. Andrew Caldo, Frankie Nile, 62.5. Chris Ling and Patrick Greatrix, 62.75. And James Walsh and Nick Facey from Bendigo, 62.75 as well. So that was a good round up there from Nyanga. And to just keep going with some local scores, we had last Thursday at Axdale, they had the men's stableford event for the monthly medal qualifier, and the winner there with a 40 points on his birthday, mind you, so it was quite fitting that Mark Kesper came in with 40 points to take the win overall. In A grade, Derek Heim with 38 was the winner from Fred Cath, 37, and Steve Bice finished third with 36. As I said, Mark Kesper took the honours. He won B grade, but was at 40 points from Lee Hobbs with 37, and James Byrne took third with 35. C grade, the placings were Rob Connolly, 39, Peter Cook, 37, and Ian Kerr, 34. Other good score, Wayne Mildren had 36, as did Greg Henderson, Valen Gibson, Rowan Trelfall, Gary Johnson, and Rob Taylor. The Saturday competition at Axdale, even the weather coming in, still attracted 37 players. And a Stapleton event there was held, and John White came in to win A grade with 41, Valen Gibson 37, Joe Edwards came third with 35. In B grade, Damien Nile 37, Martin Scale 33, Derek Heim 33. In C grade, Phil Brown 38, a good score, from Ross Galvin 34 and Phil Luke 33. Other place getters from Elmore, Mac Whittle took 35 points to take a good score. Paul Pike, 35 as well. Doubles knockout quarterfinals were also played at Axdale last Saturday, and the qualifiers there, Lex Johnson and Peter Holmes, defeated Wayne Mildren and Ian Edwards, 4-3. And in the other semi-quarterfinal, Rick Manley and Phil Brooks defeated Kevin Crawford and Scott Cornelius, finishing one up. The women played an event also alongside the men there last Saturday, and that was a Sableton event, and the winner there was Bronwyn Davies with 39 points. Well done. Mandy Hamilton, 36, from Joy Kennedy, also on 36. Other good scores, Ruth Eyes, 35, and Emma O'Connor on 34. Just rounding out local scores last weekend and so forth. Last Wednesday at Bendigo, the men played a Stapleton event. 106 started there. Bruce Arthur won with a great score of a handicap of 6, had 42 points from Chris Wilkinson of minus, plus 3, had 38. What a score. Brian Hoare, 37, took B grade with 37 from Damien Cairns. Barry Seckham won C grade with 37 points from Brad Spence with 37. Other good scores in that field, Anthony Tanner, 38, Nick Shipp, 37, Greg Trelfall, 36, Jeff Koenig, Ron Somerville, Peter Davey, all finished with 36 as well. On the Saturday at Bendigo, they had the Captain's Trophy off the blue markers. A good field of 121 faced the starters there. Martin O'Donnell, playing off a handicap of 6, took the honours in A grade with 37 points from Simon Hayton of 36. David Daly, 39, from Ian Rogers on 37 were the place getters in B grade. Frank Keating, 38, took C grade from Rod Cherry with 37. Other good scores from Gareth Vernon from Kahuna Golf Club, 36, Ian Doak, 36, Laurie Allen, 36, Dennis Lobb, 36, Paul Crawford, also 36, were good scores there in that day at Bendigo. So that about rounds it off, I think, except for the Thursday event at Bendigo, where we had the Doris Chambers event. And the winners there were Di Davidson and Andrea Kelly. The foursomes event with 39. From Sue Wheeler and Jenny Trivo, 38. And Gelma Taylor and Yvonne McDonald took third place with 36. And Joy Drummond, Diane Rothica, 36 points as well. Nearest to pin winners in that event for the ladies at Bendigo last Thursday, nearest to pins went to Di Davidson, Andrea Kelly on the 16th, Yvonne O'Neill in B grade and Barb Viner in the other grade. And the whole 12th hole, Margot Falconer and Joe Aldridge were the respective winners there on Thursday.
2: Fantastic.
10: Just a reminder there on those local tournaments coming up. We have Molden, of course, I mentioned. That's a great day down there. both not only on the Friday, the four ball stable foot, that's men and lady and mixed teams as well. So get your entries in for that one. Good prizes, and also for the Saturday Ambrose, a three-person Ambrose, and Sunday, of course, they have their annual stroke events down there. John, that about rounds it up for me today.
2: That's thorough. That's very thorough.
10: Hopefully all you golfers can get out there on the courses once they dry out a bit.
2: Right.
10: I know the ground staff have been working overtime on most courses to get them back into a playable state and being allowed to have the golf carts, etc., go where they would like to go. But it's been a rough couple of months, hasn't it, the last month with all the rain we've had?
2: It has. Now, I wonder, before you go, though, Andy, you could remind all our listeners, and particularly the pros at the various golf clubs or the committees, how do they get in touch with you if they want something to go to air?
10: Yeah, look, any hole-in-ones or other local news that you may think is interesting for us here, if you just text me on 0434... 125 550. I'll say that again. 0434 125 550. Any local news, or if you wish to send some other results in, we can organise that to get your club all out there in the news.
2: Fantastic. Great. Thank you so much. And I still haven't recovered from hearing that name, Jay Parsons, being acknowledged as playing some reasonable golf. I'll have to take back everything I said about him.
10: You can go and celebrate with him, John, maybe.
2: Perhaps I could. All right. Let's have some sponsorship now. And when we come back, we'll have Richard Jones talking football and netball.
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20: 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I'm Brian Basher. 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
2: Okay, now with the time just on 27 and a half minutes away from 6 o'clock, you're listening to Phoenix FM 106.7. This is a show called Sports Roundup. It includes a gentleman who I always describe as the doyen of, well, no, I think I describe him as a legend of sports journalism, Mr. Richard Jones. Welcome back, Richard.
3: Thank you very much, Piercy. I didn't go anywhere. It's only just the break between Wednesdays.
2: Oh, right. But you weren't here last week.
3: Where was I? I might have been in hospital.
2: No, I think you were in Melbourne.
3: Yeah, I'm sure I rang in.
2: You did.
3: Yeah.
2: You did.
3: I was in Melbourne. My wife had to go to a medical thing, yes.
2: Yeah. So it's good to have you back in the studio so that we can get stuck into some local football and netball, and then we'll have a look at the AFL. So what have you got for us tonight, Richard?
3: Well, what about the break from tradition with the Bendigo Football Netball League and not playing the first weekend of finals at the QEO?
2: Wow, where are they playing them?
3: Well, the Harry Trott Oval, which is South Bendigo's home ground, will host the qualifying final, and that probably looks like them Strathstorm playing Gisborne. And then, so Harry Trott Oval, South Bendigo's Oval on the Saturday, and then Tannery Lane, Strathfield's home game, for the elimination final on the Sunday.
2: Wow.
3: And that looks like being South Bendigo and Eagle Hawk.
2: Right. Okay. Will they then revert back to the QEO?
3: Yes, I think they do.
2: Right.
3: Anyway, so I talked to Tom, texted him, the league CEO, and he said, "This is a very good idea. We're getting away from the QEO." And I said, well...
2: Right.
3: I remember doing a game down at Castlemaine in the 1980s, which was, I think, a qualifying final.
2: Right.
3: And I remember Eagle Hawk under Dennis Higgins coaching. I think he was the playing coach. They won the game. I can't remember who the opposition was.
2: Right.
3: So it's not new. It's
2: it's happened before, but...
3: It's just being resurrected.
2: Yeah, yeah. Mm. And I guess being a new board, basically, they're probably trying to put their fingerprints over everything. So it's a little bit of innovation there.
3: Yes.
2: What about last week's round of games, Richard? Some interesting games in the local comp?
3: Well, there was a one-point game, Piercy, wasn't
2: that
3: there?
2: That was sensational finish by the sound of it.
3: Yeah. We'll just go through them briefly. Gisborne beat Broadford 40 goals 18 to 2-4, and Pat McKenna went back to the top of the Ron Best goal-kicking board with his 12 goals, takes him to 67. He's 7 in front of James Shiska of Storm, who got 3. He's on 60. And Brock Harvey, he can't win it, I don't think. He's on 53, which is 14 behind McKenna, so I don't think he'd win it. But, yeah, the one-point game, Sandhurst 9-10-64 to Strathfield Say 9-9-63. Strathfield Say came home strongly, kicking 2 goals 3 to Sandhurst's 2 points.
2: Right.
3: But it wasn't quite enough. They needed 2 more points to get the win.
2: Yeah.
3: As I said, Gisborne beat Broadford 40 goals 18 to 2-4. Eagle Hawk over Castlemaine 13-13 to 9-8. And South Bendigo beat Golden Square 11-15 to 6-12. So... they're in fifth position, South Bendigo, and it looks like even though there's this round coming up and the following week, 2 rounds to go, I don't think they can get any higher than fourth, so they won't have a double chance.
2: Right, this is South Bendigo.
3: South Bendigo.
2: To be honest, I think they've got a danger game coming up this week. They're playing Kangaroo Flat out at Dow Reserve, Dow
3: yes.
2: Park, and the Flat... have found a little bit of form, I reckon. And some of their really top players have re-signed. So there's a real feeling of confidence out there at the moment.
3: You're not doing this with any degree of love for Kangaroo Flat, Piercy. You're doing this, saying this as a completely neutral observer.
2: Absolutely. This is my very clinical and very knowledgeable insight into the situation.
3: But you would like Kangaroo Flat to win. I'm not tipping them. I'm tipping South Bendigo to win.
2: All right. Well, that's the first mistake you've made tonight, then.
3: Golden Square take on Strathfield Sables. I think the Strathstorm will win that. Sandhurst at home to Gisborne. Now, this is the match of the round. This is a first versus third.
2: Yep.
3: I'm going to go for Sandhurst because it's at the QEO.
2: Right.
3: And Broadford versus Castlemaine. Well, Castlemaine could kick a whole heap of goals. I don't think they'll kick as many as some of the other teams have done. For instance, last week, Gisborne kicked 40, but I think that Castlemaine will beat Broadford in that game. So my winners for round 17, the second last game before we head into the finals, and of course, as I said, the finals we played at Tannery Lane and Harry Trott Oval, South's home ground.
2: Right.
3: I'm going for South to beat Kangaroo Flat, Strathfield Say to beat Square, Sandhurst to win the match of the day because it's at the QEO over Gisborne, and Castlemaine to beat Broadford. So those are the Bendigo League games. As I said, the Ron Best medal, Pat McKenna kicked 12, so he's on 67. You'd have to be pretty well favourite to take the Ron Best medal out, although Shiska of Storms on 60, he got 3 last week. And Brock Harvey's way back in the distance on 53. So I think it's out of McKenna and Shiska with 2 rounds to go for the Ron Best medal.
2: Right. And what about the netball? Those 3 teams still dominating, I presume.
3: Yes, they are.
2: Sandhurst and Kangaroo Flat. And, I can't think of the third one.
3: Gisborne.
2: Gisborne, right.
3: Yeah.
2: Right.
3: Well, the results were very, very hard to look to find because even on the Bendigo League website, some of the results weren't even published.
2: They weren't, that's disappointing,
3: it's
2: isn't
3: very
2: it?
3: Very disappointing.
2: Yeah, yeah.
3: The one that I do know of is that Gisborne, talking of them, beat Broadford 75-11. So I would say that the top teams in the netball, Sandhurst, Gisborne and, of course, Kangaroo Flat, which is on the very top, are the 3 to look at in September when the finals get going.
2: Absolutely. All right, so let's switch our focus now to the AFL. And I think we'll concentrate on the games, Richard, rather than what else is going on in the world of football.
3: Oh, the Jake Kolodziejczyk thing.
2: Yeah, yeah.
3: Well, now, it's interesting, isn't it? The bloke who was president of Geelong is now the chairman of the AFL.
2: Yeah, Craig Drummond, yeah.
3: Will he keep his job? I'm not sure.
2: I was really interested to see on some social... No, it wasn't social media. It was Fox Sports, I think I saw it, that Chad Corns, who's very outspoken, he speaks his mind, he was ripping into the media for making a mountain out of a molehill.
3: Really?
2: Yeah. It was very interesting. That I was surprised that he took that view, but he said there's nothing to be seen here really, and I loved every word of it. But I think they're going to cop a fairly decent fine. That'll be the outcome.
3: Kolodziejczyk was on the sidelines last week, wasn't he?
2: Yeah, and he's not playing this week either.
3: He's not playing this week either. Well,
2: no.
3: There you go. We beat Essendon. I think I saw that game on Saturday night.
2: Yeah, 4:35 it started, yep.
3: One of our sons-in-law installed KO for us as a subsidiary to his payment.
2: Right.
3: The actual quality of the TV telecast wasn't all that brilliant. But,
2: oh, right, okay.
3: But I know we kept Essendon. I didn't kick a goal until about 4 minutes before half time.
2: That's right.
3: And went into half time with only 2.
2: Yeah.
3: So poor old Essendon. I had a lot of fun texting various Essendon supporters and saying, "Is your mob ever going to wake up?"
2: Richard, you've got to be
3: upfront, and yeah, letting them know. And of course, when we play Richmond, I cotton onto the Tiger Donkeys and say, "Is your mob going to kick anything more than 4 or 5 goals for the game?"
2: Right. They should have won last week, actually.
3: Who did they play? Richmond?
2: Wasn't Adelaide? I can't remember who they
3: played. Adelaide Crows, yes, it was.
2: Yeah.
3: Yeah.
2: They were right in the game all the way through. In fact, they led at various stages.
3: Yeah.
2: Yeah.
3: Well, anyway, so that's my tips for round 17, the second last of the Bendigo League season, Piercy.
2: Yep.
3: Castlemaine to beat Broadford, Sandhurst to beat Gisborne. That's the match of the day, obviously. 1-3. Golden Square, not to beat Strathfield. I think Strathfield can win even at Wade Street. And South Bendigo to beat Kangaroo Flat, because South Bendigo's in the five and the flat isn't.
2: Well, we'll see. We'll see. Hey, now, looking at the AFL, have we got a Thursday night game this week or not?
3: No. We've got AFLW on Thursday night.
2: Oh, right, okay.
3: So AFLW has taken over the Thursday night telecast.
2: Oh, fair enough, too.
3: Tradition.
2: I don't mind that.
3: So we've got Friday night.
2: Plays this Friday night?
3: This week it's Fremantle versus the Adelaide Crows.
2: Oh, good game.
3: Over at the Optus Oval. I think the Fremantle Crows, having been beaten by Melbourne last week, will be really fired up to do something. They've got a player on 53 goals, Jai Amos, and I think he'll kick a few against the Adelaide Crows.
2: Right.
3: So the opening match for round 23, Fremantle to beat the Adelaide Crows, Piercy.
2: Right.
3: Saturday, there's five games, would you believe? Richmond against St Kilda. Well, I'm going for St Kilda. I watched them last week. They didn't look too bad to me. Carlton beat them in the end on the Sunday. But I think that they can have a win here and beat Richmond.
2: With their main man out. Number seven.
3: Yes.
2: Yes. Did his hammy.
3: Yes. So, right. Is that that's the $1 million man?
2: Yes. Yes.
3: Wanganeen Milera.
2: Yep.
3: So, anyway, look, I'm going to go for St Kilda. I think they can beat Richmond. North Melbourne versus Geelong. That's at Marvel Stadium. So I won't be going to a local match. I'll switch on the KO again, have a look at that, and hope the reception or whatever it is a bit better.
2: It's a double header too, because the AFLW are playing
3: In the early game. Yeah. So Geelong to beat North Melbourne. Actually, I saw a bit of North Melbourne's game last week. They didn't look too bad, to be honest.
2: I thought they were very impressive. Actually,
3: I thought they were pretty good.
2: Yeah.
3: Geelong's got a be on full form and put the Kolodziejczyk thing to the side while we go in.
2: Yep.
3: I saw Dangerfield interviewed outside the Geelong club rooms the other day. He was very tactful, of course, as he should have been as a skipper. So the Catters to beat North Melbourne, and here I am sitting in my Catters scarf. So the public outside can know who I support, Piercy.
2: Fantastic. Looks very, very good.
3: Brisbane Lions to beat the Gold Coast. Now, the Gold Coast had a winner after about six matches down the tube.
2: Yeah.
3: They beat the GWS Giants at Manuka in Canberra.
2: It was
3: by
2: a good game,
3: points.
2: Actually. It was a good game. It was pretty even all the way through.
3: They beat them by 2 points, but I don't think they can beat the Brisbane Lions at the Gabba.
2: Right.
3: So I think the Brisbane boys can get a win there. Hawthorn takes on Collingwood at the MCG. And as hard as it is for a Geelong supporter to tip the brown and golds, I'll go for Hawthorn to beat Collingwood. Hopefully that Collingwood can win and upset my tipping.
2: Well, fancy barracking for Collingwood, though.
3: Oh, I don't hate Collingwood. No.
2: Oh, you're very selective with your hate.
3: I only have one hate.
2: Only one hate.
3: And they're the ones I'm tipping.
2: Oh, goodness
3: The brown
2: gracious.
3: And gold boys. No, I've never had a hatred of Collingwood, even going back to the 1950s, 60s.
2: Mm.
3: I've always, even though back then Hawthorn only win a couple of games a year.
2: That's right.
3: Right down the bottom of the ladder.
2: And Collingwood knocked us off in the 53 grand final, Richard. We were going for three in a row.
3: I know, and they cheered Lou Richards off the ground.
2: Yeah.
3: I was there, PC.
2: So was I.
3: I was there in 51. I saw us win that one against Essendon.
2: Fantastic.
3: Dick Reynolds went into the change rooms, pulled on a jumper and shorts, and out he ran. Goodness. He was a coach presumably retired, but I don't think he'd actually signed retirement papers.
2: Right.
3: In the last quarter, out runs Dickie Reynolds, 1951 grand final. We won by, I think, 11 points.
2: 11 points, fantastic.
3: I think we did. Anyway, Hawthorn to beat Collingwood at that MCG match on Saturday. And Port Adelaide to take on the Melbourne D's. Now, the Melbourne D's have surprised me. They're they're quite incredible.
2: They're in with the show. Yeah, definitely.
3: Well, they are. I think even at the Adelaide Oval, they'll beat Port Adelaide.
2: Easily.
3: They're sixth on the ladder, and Port Adelaide are well down 15th, right down near the bottom.
2: Yep.
3: So I think the Melbourne D's, in Adelaide, can win. Now, who's the champion D's that's making a return to footy? He's been out for...
2: Jack Viney.
3: Yes. Jack Viney. Jack Viney, presumably he'll be playing in the twos.
2: Yep.
3: But he may well be back for the finals, mightn't he?
2: He'd be very handy for them too.
3: He's been out all season since last year. Anyway, so Melbourne D's to win the fifth and last of the Saturday games, PC.
2: Right, okay. Well, we might have a bit of a break there and we'll come back shortly because we would like to acknowledge our wonderful sponsors.
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1: And with the time just 10 and a half minutes away from the 6 o'clock news, let me remind you that you're listening to Phoenix FM 106.7, and we have sports journalist extraordinaire Richard Jones taking us through the AFL games for this coming weekend. Now, we've done Friday night, we've done Saturday, now we're up to Sunday.
2: Yeah, well, there's three games on Sunday, Piercy.
1: Right.
2: And just before I get into them, the Coleman medal, Charlie Kernow of the Swans kicked 5 last week. He's on 62 for the year. I'd say he's pretty close to stamping his name on this year's Coleman medal, yeah. Mm. 55 goals, Ben King of the Gold Coast. He only got 2 last week. And then 53, Jai Amos of Frio. He kicked 5, the same as Kernow, but he's only on 53, so that's 9 behind. I'd say that Kernow's pretty well got the Coleman medal wrapped up. It's a couple of Hawthorn players a bit behind. They're both on 52.
1: Right.
2: Jack Gunston and Nick Watson. Now, for a small forward to be up in the top 5 or 6 of the Coleman medal chase, that's a great effort by Watson. He's only a little bloke.
1: He's very clever.
2: He gets underneath the pack and puts it through the middle. So Kernow leading the Coleman medal on 62, Ben King of Gold Coast 55, and Jai Amos of Frio on 53.
1: Fantastic. All right, those three games on Sunday.
2: On Sunday we've got GWS versus the West Coast.
1: Right.
2: Now, seeing it's not over in Perth at the Big Optus Stadium, I'm going to tip GWS. I think because it's not in WA, I reckon GWS can win it. They're 12th on the ladder, 9 wins and 11 losses. I'm not sure whether they can get up into the top 8, but we'll see. I think they'll have that one parceled away on Sunday.
1: Right.
2: Then the Western Bulldogs versus Carlton.
1: Good game.
2: Now, Carlton have won, under the stand-in coach, have won 8 out of their last 10.
1: It's amazing.
2: I think I read on the AFL website today that the stand-in coach is going to throw his hat into the ring. He's going to...
1: Oh, right. So he's in for the job.
2: He's actually going for the job full-time.
1: I don't think they'll need to interview him. I think his body of work in terms of those last 10 games should be enough to get him the job, you'd think.
2: Yeah, look, the Western Bulldogs have been a bit disappointing. They're 8th on the ladder, and the Blue Boys are not far behind, 10 wins and 10 losses. They're 10th, and I think even it's at Marvel Stadium, not the MCG. I'm going to tip Carlton to win. I think they have been the big improvers.
1: Absolutely.
2: A bit like Hawthorn for me. I don't really like tipping Hawthorn,
1: right.
2: But I can just get by tipping Carlton.
1: Right, okay.
2: And so I'll go for them to win and then turn over the page and go to the next game.
1: Right.
2: Which is Essendon versus Sydney at the MCG. Now, I've had a bit of fun with Essendon supporters, texting them and saying, how do you like holding onto the wooden spoon?
1: Well, it's fun for you, Richard. I'm not sure it's fun for them.
2: Well, no, well, you've got to, when you're in the AFL and support various clubs, you've got to
1: It's obligatory.
2: So I've said to a couple of the Essendon supporters, I've looked in my wife's kitchen drawer and she has got a couple of spare ones. So if you need me, I can drop it off or even put it in the mail and mail it to you.
1: Fantastic.
2: So they're last on the ladder, but I don't think they can beat Sydney. Sydney, to me, are looking like a possible grand final side at this stage. They're second on the ladder.
1: Yep.
2: 16 wins and 5 losses. So I think they'll further cement poor old Essendon's spot in the last place.
1: I think Sydney have looked so much better since Papley came back into the team.
2: Yes.
1: Papley adds that little bit of, personality for a start, but he's very dynamic in the forward line.
2: And he adds niggle.
1: Yeah.
2: He's a real niggler, yeah, with the opposition defenders.
1: Yeah, yeah.
2: I don't think he does enough to get reported, but he's certainly in their face when he kicks a goal.
1: He certainly is.
2: So I'll have a look through my wife's kitchen cupboard and see if there's any wooden spoon that I can send in the mail, not hand deliver, but in the mail.

0: But we'll just wait a couple of weeks because they are on the bottom with 2 wins and 19 losses.
1: Right.
0: Richmond not far in front, 3 wins and 18 losses. So I've had a bit of fun with them too.
1: You will. Okay, so for all those people who've got their footy fixtures out and their HB pencil sharpened, let's go through your tips for the coming round, please, Richard.
0: Friday, Fremantle to beat Adelaide. Saturday, 5 matches. St Kilda over Richmond. Geelong to beat North Melbourne, even though it's at Marvel Stadium and not GMHBA. Brisbane Lions, who seem to be coming good at the right end of the season, to beat Gold Coast. Hawthorn to beat Collingwood, hard though it is to say it. And Melbourne D's, very impressive over Port Adelaide.
1: All right.
0: And Sunday, 3 games, Piercy, yep. GWS over West Coast. Carlton to beat the Bulldogs and Sydney over Essendon.
1: Well, we've got those tips locked in, and I'm sure people will be able to sit back and enjoy the next round of footy because you've steered them in the right direction. They'll be scoring 9 out of 9 with their tips, and we look forward to chatting to you again next week, Richard.
0: I only got 7 out of 9 last week.
1: Did
0: Pizzy.
1: You? Yeah. Oh, shame, shame, shame. Yeah,
0: but a couple of weeks ago, I got 8 out of 9. I can't remember when it
1: was.
0: Yeah,
1: oh, well.
0: Yeah, but a couple of teams always let you down. I went for the Giants to beat Gold Coast last week and it didn't happen. Gold Coast won by 2 points.
1: Yep.
0: But we'll see what happens this week.
1: Right.
0: The big one for me is Hawthorn and Collingwood. That's at the MCG on Saturday.
1: Right.
0: I went for Hawthorn, but who knows? Collingwood are right in business.
1: Fantastic. Well, we thank you very much for those tips and all that background information. And I know that you would concur with Greg Champion. As long as teams have a red-hot go, that's nothing more we can ask of them. So thanks, Richard, and we'll see you again next week.
0: Thanks, Piercy. All the best.

0: What a great way of summing it all up there with Greg Champion and Red Hot Go. Thank you for joining us this afternoon. We had our two special guests in the second hour of the show, Andrew Bubba Watson with Party Time, the golf segment, and then Richard Jones keeping us up to date with all the things that are happening in the world of football. And Richard was in his Geelong scarf, showing where his allegiances lie. All right, time to go to the news. Then after the news, we've got Race Matters, followed by Global Village, and then Aussie Trove. Stay tuned to Phoenix.
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3: Hello, I'm Alyssa Delfs. Some of Australia's biggest polluters have cut emissions by less than 1% over the past 2 years, falling significantly short of their targets. That's according to a new report from the Climate Council on the national response to carbon polluters, which found emissions from Australia's largest polluters had reduced by 0.4%, significantly lower than the anticipated 4.9% reduction. Current federal laws allow companies to offset their carbon emissions by purchasing offsets from smaller, less polluting organisations. But speaking to National Radio News, Senior Advisor Ben McLeod says offsets are not the solution.
4: I think what's really important with this policy is that we're cutting climate pollution at the source, because the offsets that are used are not equivalent to avoiding burning coal, oil and gas in the first place.
3: A wildlife expert believes Australian officials should have prioritised a bird flu vaccine for vulnerable mammals, including Tasmanian devils and sea lions. Deakin University's Professor of Wildlife Ecology, Ewan Ritchie, told AAP that they welcome the introduction of vaccine trials for captive populations of threatened birds, but says it's regrettable that there was no vaccine available for Australian mammals. Professor Ritchie, who's also the president of the Australian Mammal Society, says it would have been good to see a lot more effort and investment in developing a mammal-specific vaccine for iconic threatened Australian species found nowhere else in the world. Diesel fuel, silica dust, asbestos, welding, wood dust and sun. These are the hidden cancer hazards in the spotlight today for tradies. The Cancer Council says the burden of work-related cancers are often overlooked. And in 2024, 6.7% of deaths from lung cancer were due to occupational exposures and hazards. The Council's Melissa Treby explains.
5: So tradies are particularly at risk of exposure to cancer-causing hazards because they tend to work in environments where these agents can be present. So that might mean working around diesel-powered heavy machinery or being exposed to silica dust in the mining or construction industries. Plumbers, chippies, sparkies, they're really likely to encounter asbestos. So it's really important that tradies inform themselves about what risks are present.
3: And the Federal Education Minister has introduced legislation to Parliament today to lock in a 15% pay rise of early educators. The legislation confirms funding for the pay rise, which was delivered 2 years ago. Jason Clare says it comes with additional conditions for childcare providers to meet national safety standards.
6: It will also improve the safety of our early education and care centres. Because to get this funding, we are imposing in this legislation a new condition that you also need to meet the minimum safety standard. 95% of centres do that at the moment. I want it to be 100%.
3: And in sport, in AFL, Adelaide's Taylor Walker will fly to Perth with no guarantee of playing against Fremantle in a finals-shaping fixture. Coach Matthew Nix is yet to decide if the 36-year-old will front the ladder-leading Dockers on Friday night. On Monday, Walker announced he'll retire at the end of the season. And in more AFL, Geelong coach Chris Scott insists there has been no negativity around the playing group since Jake Koljasny identified himself as the player at the centre of the Cats' concussion crisis. It comes after Koljasny was ruled out of playing at any level this weekend, but Scott admits he doesn't know why.
7: I'm just not informed as to the actual reason. It just gets fed back to me that he's unavailable, so I'm sure others know the reason.
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0: And with time 4 minutes after six, let me share some weather information. Currently in downtown Kennington, we're sitting on 11.8 degrees. We have a little bit of rain around the place at various times today, but not terribly much. So let's look forward to the next few days and see what the forecast promises. Well, tomorrow it'll be cloudy. Overnight tonight, top of 14, up to 1 mil of rain tomorrow. Friday, cloudy, 5 to 15, no rain. Saturday, partly cloudy, 4 to 15, no rain. Sunday, partly cloudy, 3 to 17 and no rain. And Monday, partly cloudy, 5 to 16 and no rain. So that's the outlook for the next few days. Coming up shortly, we have Race Matters. That'll be followed by another CRN program, Global Village. And after that, you'll be able to tune in to Aussie Trove.
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My name is Pranitha Thevaraja. I'm coming to you from sacred stolen Gadigal land. This land has been in the hands of generations of Gadigal custodians for thousands of years before us, and it will continue to be in their hands long after us. We're broadcasting from Redfern right now, the birthplace of black theatre in this country, and a site for resistance for Aboriginal people. I pay my respects to Gadigal and Darug, elders past and present. As the daughter of a dispossessed Tamil peoples who come from lineages that have entangled with and against empire, I stand in solidarity with and indebted to the original tenders and keepers of this land. Decolonization cannot be about creating another kind of world. Decolonization is about insisting that the world that is upsetting us is not complete. Decolonization is the radical incompleteness of things, not just proliferating alternatives, which often repeats the thesis of what we're up against. Decolonization is about noticing the cracks in everything and inhabiting it with experimentation. I'm so glad to be bringing you today's show, a talk by one of my favourite Yoruba thinkers based in Chennai, Bayo Kamalafe. Bayo carries teachings that I believe can reorient us towards some of our generation's most desperate issues. His work prompts one to identify with the slipperiness of modernity, to become the trickster in the face of a society where what is inhumane is normal. In an era where being on time and solving the problem is more important than slowing down to actually reckon with what this experience is all for, I wish that Bayo's voice can be a salve for you too.

0: My name is Bayo Kamalafi, and thank you for coming out to listen to this talk on The Untimely. I'm still working on what this means, but I thought that we could share together and create theory together, which is the best kind of theory, the incomplete ones. I want to give thanks to time, okay? We rarely do give thanks to time, right? We just imagine time, like Eden came out a while ago and said, time is just there. There's this presumption that time is just this universal backdrop, right? But I want to thank time in a way, at least in the popular imaginations that we have about time. In a sense, we are in time's story, right? This is, in a sense, time's tale, its own speech. If there were any grand narrator of the emergence of the universe or the emergence of species, it would be time with David Attenborough's voice, possibly. But yes, time seems to be, we seem to be living in time's story. We're speaking about beginnings, we're speaking about time, we're speaking about ending, we're speaking about time. Time seems to be all in all. I grew up in Nigeria, and we had songs that basically came down to the idea that time is money, right? And you must invest your time. And we went to time management classes. How many of you have been to time management classes? Just raise your hands up. Don't be shy. It's okay. How many of you actually got good with managing your time from those management classes? Okay. Right? It's just like the work-life balance classes that don't actually balance anything out. Well, that's how we see time. It's this massive wallpaper, this background, this eternal witness to everything that persists and exists. And yet, it seems we're in a time when time is misbehaving, right? It seems we're in a moment when time isn't doing what we expect it to do. I said to some folks yesterday that it seems that time now is calibrated to our extinction, right? We call that the Anthropocene. It's the idea that we are, in a sense, already dead. And we're just moving inexorably towards that threshold of no return. And so you hear people speaking about there's no more time, or that we have 2 more years. That's the new one, right? In 2028, we would have crossed the threshold of no return, and climate effects would kick us into oblivion or out of the Garden of Eden, right? And that's the new prognosis. That's the new idea. We keep on running out of time. Simon Steele, he's the Executive Secretary of the UNFCCC, I'm not sure how many C's there are there. There are a couple of C's. He's the dude that is in charge of the UN's framework for climate change. And he said in 2025 or 2024 that we had 2 more years. So the world is supposed to end around this time, according to him. We're in a day and a time when time seems to be winding down, and there's something scary and upsetting and unfurling about that. And so what we're doing is we are proliferating other kinds of temporalities in response. And so we have indigenous time, and some people speak about spiritual time, and some people speak about yoga time, and some people speak about hammer time, and some people speak about, you know, we're proliferating the clocks, aren't we? Too many times we're proliferating clocks as if to create an alternative to the massive disappointment that classical time is, right? The standard time isn't treating us too well, so let's proliferate other clocks. There's long time, there's deep time. You've heard about long time, right? It's what exactly my brothers and sisters in this organization are doing. Let's build a 10,000-year clock, right? There's something about building 10,000-year clocks or deep time, it's deep geologic time, considering the massive scale of our emergence, right? Billions of years. If we consider that, maybe that would be something to do other than what we are already incarcerated in classical time. But long time, which is preservationist, and deep time, they don't quite dislodge us from the logic of modernity, which is the logic of our supremacy. Because you can extend time and still keep yourself in the seat of mastery, right? You can say, let's think 10,000 years into the future, but you still keep yourself central in that analysis. And deep geological time isn't really shaking us off from that orbit either, because it's the idea that if we thought millions of years into the past or millions of years into the future, we might be humble. But I don't think it's making us humble at all. In fact, what it's doing is giving us the sense of pride that, look at us, with the capacity to calculate millions of years into the future. So it seems the centrality of humans is maintained no matter how deep you go, how far you go, how far you travel. That is a problem. If all the kinds of alternatives we are creating to upset standard classical time is just repeating the logic of centrality, then we're stuck and we're going around in circles and we're really stuck in time and there's nothing else to do at first glance. And this is where my suspicion kicks in. As a Black Studies scholar, I am programmatically suspicious of time, right? I don't take time for granted. It comes from my training. It's not just Frantz Fanon. It's not just C.L.R. James. It's not just Fred Moulton. It's not just Chinua Achebe or Wole Soyinka. It seems, not yet. We've not gotten to the mic drop part yet. We'll get there. It's untimely. It seems that all the people who nourish me have, from a distance, taught me to look with squinted eyes at this notion of time because of the ways that we've accepted it as a category. So I want to speak tonight about time differently, not in the ways we are programmed or habituated or taught to think about time. I want to take a step back and think about time in different ways and then introduce this concept of the untimely. And what I mean by the untimely will be unpacked gently. And remember, I'm still working this thing out, okay? It's still unfurling, but there's such promise in the unpacking. To do this, I want to tell you a story. And some of you have heard the story before. Some of my siblings here have heard the story before. It comes from Nigeria. So here's a question. How many of you know the country that has the most twins on the planet? I've said this before. Some of you may, if you know the answer, keep your hands down, okay? But if you don't know the answer, you're my people right now. You know where the Earth produces more twins than any other place on the planet? Just raise your hands up. There's a price. There's money involved in this, if you get it right. I can't see your hands, really. No, not you. Absolutely not you. I'll just tell you, it's Nigeria. Nigeria has more twins than any other place on the planet. You can check it out on Google if you want to. The last time I checked, I think our averages were so far beyond the global average that it's a phenomenon. Like, scientists travel to a place in Nigeria called Igbora. It's a Yoruba place. You people know the Orishas, and you've heard about the Yoruba people, right? Have you heard about Nigeria? You've heard about Nigeria? It's just next to Wakanda. It's just I shouldn't do that. I shouldn't do that. Okay, so Ibora produces more twins than any other place on the planet. And as a result, we have twin-sensitive technologies and rituals. For instance, the way we name our children according to their birth order and according to their proximity to the twins. The first child that comes out, right, the first child of the pair of twins that comes out is always named Taiwo, okay? And the second born, any twins in the house? Good. Okay, I'll tell you stuff about yourself you don't know. The second of the pair is called Kendi. So Taiwo means I came out first to see the world, right? That's what it means, literally. I came out first. And Kendi means I came out after the dude that came out first. That's what I came out after that person, right? And so if you travel to Igbora in Nigeria, the second on the list is India, by the way. Nigeria is first and India is second. I don't know who's third. But if we traveled there and you asked the people, how come you have twins all the time? What's the secret sauce? They don't know themselves. It's been the study of multiple documentaries. No one understands why we have twins at this rate, why we're producing twins. Anyway, I digress. Taiwo comes out first, Kende comes out second. But according to the Yoruba people, some queer story is happening there. Because in the tummy of the mother, Taiwo is actually the younger one. Not Kendi. Taiwo is the younger one. Remember, Taiwo comes out first. But in the belly, Taiwo is the younger one. So the story is Kendi, who is older in the belly, says to Taiwo, so you go out into the world, check things out, see if things are fine. And if they're fine, I want you to scream loudly. And that's the cue that I will, you know, I'll follow suit. So that's the idea. So Taiwo comes out first. And in our own temporality, Taiwo is older because Taiwo comes out first. But Taiwo in the belly is the one that's sent to go see the world first, right? Now, I tell you this story because I met a woman in 1980. No, I mean, she told me her story. Not that I met her in the 1980s. I was born in the 1980s. She had twins in 1981. I don't remember the month, but that's inconsequential now because when she had those twins, the day she had the twins, her boys, they died. The same day she had those boys, they died. The first one came out too soon. Taiwo came out too soon and died. And the second one was incubated. And the nurse handling this boy did not handle him appropriately. And so this woman tells me that her son was killed. She used the word murdered, that my son was murdered. And of course, it's a horrible thing to lose one child, not to speak of two children in a single day. I know this woman because she's my mom. She's my mother. And I only got to learn this story recently in all its dimensions. It was a family secret, but not quite a secret. It was kind of floating in the air, never quite landing for gestation, for digestion. And I've been speaking with my mom. I'm writing a new book about this right now. And I came after my brothers died. I came afterwards. And there's a story here as well. Because the child that comes after the twins also has a special name. So it's Taiwo and Kende and Idowu, according to the Yoruba people. And Idowu also means something very simple. It means I came after the twins. That's what it means, right? And I came after the twins. I was grown in that field, the sweltering heat of trauma, and came out into the world. But there's something really powerful here. Because according to the Yoruba people, Idowu is older than the twins. Idowu is the oldest. Why? Because the Yoruba people say that twins come with a feverish energy into the planet or into the world or out of the world, right? They come with such charge and speculative power. In fact, it is believed that a single soul comes into the world and takes two bodies, right? That's how twins are born. But there's something about twins that could quickly debilitate the community that hosts them. And so it is said, this is a proverb, a real one. It's said that a mother who has twins but does not have an Idowu will grow mad. Right? That you must have an Idowu. And the Idowu's work is to hold the charge, right, of the twins. I don't know how true that is in your experience, but the one who comes after the twins in Yoruba cosmology is to hold the twins, not to resolve them, but to kind of be in excess of them, to be beyond them in some sense, to host them, to be hospitable to them, not to resolve the binary, but to hold the binary, just to kind of compost the binary. So Idowu's work is challenging, it's beautiful, and my elders tell me now that, of course, my brothers have been sublimated into the atmosphere, and so I must meet culture as if it's my brothers, right? I must hold the binary of modernity as if those are my brothers. And that's the way that I want to enter into the story of the untimely, right? Because the untimely is Idowu. When I'm thinking about the untimely, I'm speaking about Idowu. And Idowu is the excess, the residue, the surplus of temporality. We're speaking about that which cannot be resolved in time. And I'm inviting us with this concept to not try to create logics of alternatives. I think to myself most of the time that one of the most devastating things that activists said to Margaret Thatcher's There Is No Alternative was to insist that there are alternatives. Because to create an alternative is to repeat the logic of what you're escaping from. Right? Like, oh, there's an alternative to capitalism. What's that? Anti-capitalism. And then capitalism is like, yes, yes, indeed. Right. How do I make a product out of anti-capitalism? Right. How do I make it juicy and productive? And that's exactly what we do when we create alternatives. We create the same logic and we duplicate it. And it's like twins. We just replicate it. Right. What we are being invited to by trickster cultures, by feminist epistemologies, by indigenous cosmologies, by black studies, is to notice the excess, the surplus. And so my provocation this evening is that the clock is what we should turn to. The clock we've been trying to get away from, because in my opinion, the clock is producing much more than time. The clock is secreting a strange kind of Idowu. It's not just the tick and the tock. There's something in between the tick and the tock, right? There's something in between. It's the Idowu. There's something older than the count that wants to get our attention. And I want to speak about that and go through a little bit of history. I don't want to take too much time to speak about time, but the invitation is to stay in the places where the clock is not quite itself. I had some things that I wrote when I was introducing this topic to the public. I wrote temporal droppings. Temporal droppings, that's when time takes a shit. Autistic meanderings that stray from linearity, little sedimentations, little curls of temporality. I'm trying to describe something that almost resists language. But my best way to describe it is as Idowu, right? The excess, the third that is not part of the count, but that breaks the count itself. It's not one, two, three. It's one, two, right? That's what Idowu is. It breaks the counting. There's something about the clock that produces something in excess of itself. But let's go back in history. Let's go to the Black Atlantic to consider the clock and why I'm saying the things I'm saying about timeliness or untimeliness. Frantz Fanon, anyone know the dude? Up, upcoming intellectual. He had lots of things to say about time. He had lots of things to say about black bodies. Sylvia Winter, Hortense Spillers. These are people that I think with today. They had things to say about the man, right? They had things to say about the flesh and the hieroglyphics of the flesh, right?
1: If you've just tuned in, you're listening to Race Matters on FBI Radio and across the Community Radio Network. Today I'm bringing you a talk by Bio Kamalafe, my greatest of all time, someone whose work has taught me how to find sanctuary in the cracks of this decaying modernity. In the background of all this, I'm thinking about chronopolitics, the study of how power is wielded through control, structuring, and measuring of time. I recently learned, shout out Dutch Surya and Yvonne Mapo, that Napoleon and his extended family did not only rule over Europe, they were also watch lovers, purchasing and owning some of the original clocks. On Autistic Time for the Long Now Foundation, Bio reverts us to notice the excess of these current times instead of asking for something else. The provocation is that the clock is what we should turn to. The clock is producing more than time. There's something in between the tick and the clock, a fugitive liminal space that can actually contain enchantment.

A particular story that bears upon my mind right now is the story of the Middle Passage, 400 years on the Black Atlantic, the carrying of bodies across the Atlantic. On some of those voyages, bodies would be brought out, black bodies would be brought out from beneath the ship or within the hull of the ship to the surface to be aired out. And what were they asked to do? They were asked to dance, right? You must have heard about this, right? It's called dancing the slave. They were asked to dance. And the surgeon who recommended to these enterprises and captains to dance their slaves had a justification for this exercise. The justification was, you need to keep these commodities marketable. You need to keep them economic. They need to let blood go through their veins. So dance them on the surface. Let them dance. And so they will be brought to the surface. I'm not sure what they were being danced to, right? I'm not sure if the music was that good. But they were made to dance. And they were made to dance to the beat, right? There was a whip involved and they were shackled to the ship, right? And so think about this, if you can, for a moment. What it means to dance under such circumstances. When your leg and your ankles are grating against the cold and the brutality of the steel that has been incarcerating your body. So every time you move, it cuts a little bit of your flesh. But they were made to dance anyway. And so the whip was there, and the whip had a count. Anyone know about the metronome here? Right? The metronome, the upbeat and the downbeat. The downbeat was the whip. It was now. And the whiplash was the command. It created the temporal subject when it landed on their backs. And then they were made to dance just to jog their bodies and make their bodies viable for the trade. And they danced and they danced. But something was created that the whip did not anticipate. Because you see, as they danced and as their bodies moved to the beat, as their bodies grated against the steel, and as their bodies adjusted to the heave and the hole and the winding and the jinga of the ship, some other movement beside their movement was happening. A movement that was not part of the ledger. A movement that was not anticipated by the whip. You see, they were creating something in excess of what they were commanded to create. An interval, a gap, something stranger, something that became the forebear of what Brazilians today call capoeira. Has anyone heard about capoeira? Right? Capoeira is the body swaying. I'm not saying there's a direct causal link between these punishments and that beautiful dance that was developed in the plantation, but they all came from the same underbelly of the ship. They were made to dance, and capoeira came from the swinging of the body, and their bodies were swinging. And the master did not realize that in that swinging, there was resistance, right? In their movements, there was resistance. In the dancing, there was resistance. They could not have anticipated that. It was like the body was beside itself, doing something that the whip did not anticipate. It was the upbeat. It was the body's syncopating coloniality. It was disturbing the count. That was dancing the slave. They danced me. They made me dance. I danced for them. But as I was dancing the ship. I was dancing my destiny. I was dancing new futures, right? The clock created an interval, a new gap, a new thing that was in excess of the count. But that wasn't the only story from the Black Atlantic. There was also the tolling of the bell, right? This is one of the reasons why Black scholars recoil from time, right? Because when the plantation manager came out and rang the bell, the tolling of the bell was a command to do something or stop doing something. Eat now, stop eating now, go to the plantation now, come back from the plantation now. The bell created the subordinated subject. Time
has a prestigious history of colonizing bodies within the metronome of anticipation. And so the bell rang, and then we show up. It's always a showing up. It's, I'm here now. You can tick me on the ledger. I'm here. But you see, every time the bell creates something, every time a mark is created, it also creates the not mark. Do you understand? Right? Because if you create an exit, you've created an entrance in the same gesture, right? Every time they marked the script, every time the ledger made an imperial signature, every time the mark was created, the bell tolled, it created a gap. And in that gap, they created songs. And in the song, they created jazz. And jazz became hip-hop. And hip-hop became reggae. And reggae became the blues. I'm not saying there was a causal link. Right? It didn't exactly happen that way. But all those things came from the gaps between the times. They came from the spaces, the intervals between the times. The bell tolling created all these musical genres that we celebrate today. And the third thing that I want to speak about, but not at length, is two papers that were released 3 days ago. This one came out May 3rd. And the first one, I read two of them. I don't quite understand them. They're in quantum physics. It takes some expertise to read through the math of it, and I'm still digesting it. But two of those papers say the same thing, that time is not settled, that the more accurate our precision measuring instruments are, the more we come to the fatal realization that time is speculative. That time is a superposition. And let me explain what a superposition is. A superposition is when something is here and there at the same time, right? It's strange to contemplate in classical imagination. It's here and there, and it's creating two different things at the same time, like Taiwo and Kehinde, right? And yet, these papers suggest that time is not the one thing. The closer we come to what time is, the more we recoil, because time is speculative. Time is not fully realized. Time is fundamentally undecided. And this is what these black scholars have been suggesting, that it's not that coloniality can stake its claims to our bodies in a final way. It's that time itself is jiggly and wobbly and shaking and twerking, right? It's doing things it's not supposed to do. And the clock covers that. The clock masquerades the dancing that has always been happening. So these stories from quantum physics and from the Black Atlantic tell me that we are in such a time when we have to revisit our claims to mastery. Our claims to mastering time or mastering the clock. We're being invited to stay in the spaces of excess where our bodies can do other kinds of things. The invitation is to open ourselves up to time's own syncopation. That is the invitation of our time, not to produce and mass produce other kinds of alternative clocks, which is one thing to do. But we always run the risk of repeating the logic when we purport to create an alternative. Instead, notice that the clock itself is masquerading its incompleteness. The clock has never been complete. You were never locked into the plantation. The temporal disciplines that make us good, pretty subjects of the nation state are fugitive and doing crazy things at night. If you watch Toy Story, you know what I'm talking about. And that is the invitation of our times. That is the stunning invitation of our times, to stay still with the idea that the clock has a lot going on between its tick and its tock. There's an idowu in every second. And that excessiveness is enlisting our bodies to do other things. To feel other things. Now, I want to make a critical claim here. And that is to suggest that we live in a thing that I call an accommodation.
I'll explain what I mean by an accommodation. An accommodation is like a house. It's like a field. It's where bodies gain legibility. It's where we become visible. It's where we take on a shape. The accommodation of modernity is a machinic operation. It hates cracks. It hates anything that is not complete. Modernity works on categoricity. I'll explain what that means. It works on the categorical, the categoric. It wants to finalize what you are and nail you down and say, I figured this out and I'm done with it. Because that's modern power. If it can figure you out, then you're archivable, you're surveillable, you're incarceratable. I can lock you up if I know what you are. If I can draw a steady line around your boundaries. That's modern power. And that's the accommodating force that we're in as a species right now, right? But something lies, in a sense, beneath this accommodating force. I call it the paraterranean. Don't worry about it. We'll talk about it later. I call it the paraterranean. The paraterranean is like the underbelly that is never quite resolved. And notice how I do my fingers. I'm not sure why I'm doing it that way, but it's like the thing that tickles the marble-esque stones of the accommodation and reminding us you're not quite done yet, right? You're not full and complete. You're not resolved yet. But the accommodation does a lot to keep its shape. One thing that it does is to include, right? It includes things that it doesn't understand. Modernity is the history of the pathologization of monsters. The history of modernity is the history of the pathologization of monsters. Anything that modernity doesn't understand, it will either include and say, I will give you a seat on my throne, right? So that you can be known. I'll give you a seat at the table so that you can be celebrated, so that you can be seen. What's that apocryphal Chinese curse? Do you know it? Three of them. Does anyone know? Don't know them? It's apocryphal, so there's no empirical evidence that this is actually real, but it's apocryphal. The first one is, may you live in interesting times. It's a curse. May you live in interesting times. The second one is, may you be seen by the emperor. Speaking truth to power, I want to be seen. Yeah, may you be seen by the emperor. And the third curse is the cursiest of all curses. It's, may you get what you want. What you're striving for, may you get what you want. And that's a curse, right? So the accommodation plays its game by offering you what you want because you believe that what you want actually comes from your own self and is not actually ecologically engendered within the accommodation, right? And then you name it freedom. You say, I have the choice to choose between Pepsi and Coke. I'm free, right? But there's some kind of ecological ventriloquism happening here. Even when you speak truth to power, your legibility is exactly how the accommodation gets on, how it reminds itself that it's worth it. And so back to the point, the accommodation has different ways of covering up the untimely. It tells you that you're either late or you're not punctual or that you should do more time management. Right? We in Africa are perpetually late. We have African time, right? We tell ourselves that we will never quite meet up with the West, right? Not only civilizationally, but even in gatherings, we tell ourselves, oh, we're starting late again. You know, we should do more time management, right? But the problem is, I think something in our bodies resists the punctuality of colonization. Something in our bodies is not available for imperialism. We just don't know how to notice it. But the accommodation that we're in helps us pathologize that. It says that's the thing you should get rid of. So the accommodation has many dynamics for creating a field where you misname the thing that wants to work with you to create new kinds of futures. And that's what accommodations do well. But every time it sweeps and clears the stage, every time it renews itself,
it always creates something in excess of itself. So in these days, we're becoming more precise in our technologies. As we're becoming more endangered in the ways we live our lives, as we become more technologically sophisticated in creating genocide across the world, as we do all of these things, the untimely, the technologically sophisticated in creating genocide across the world, as we do all of these things, the untimely, the cracks are showing up.

with, I call it the parapolitics of the untimely. Not the politics. Politics is about being seen. When I say parapolitics, I'm speaking in the cadence of Du Bois. I'm speaking in the voice of Fred Moulton and Nahum Chandler and Sadia Hartman. I'm thinking along with them that the ways that we have been cradled by modernity is too violent. Something else in excess of ontology, in excess of the world, wants to meet us in our most vulnerable places. And that's my sense of the untimely. Not the time counting, not a future that we know, but a stain with uncertainty, a stain with failure, a stain with that which doesn't fit is the invitation of our moments. I will end with a story that comes from my people as well. It's also a part that I left out when I was telling you about Idu. Because the Yoruba people suggest that Eshu, how many of you know who this guy is, Eshu? Just raise your hands if you know Eshu. Eshu is the trickster in our cosmology. He's the one who straddles worlds. He's the one that lives at the crossroads. You probably have seen Eshu before in many forms, in many guises. For instance, if you've been to Washington, D.C., there's a phallic structure. And that, in our stories, is the erect penis of Eshu. And I'm not even kidding. Right? Speaking about go back to Africa, the dude is here. Right? If you've watched the movie The Alien from Ridley Scott, I think, from the 1980s, the very first one, right? And the other ones that came afterwards, there is a monster there called a xenomorph. Right? The thing, right? The alien thing, that's Eshu. The person who designed that monster modeled the monster after Eshu, right? So Eshu lives in popular culture in ways that we don't even recognize. I know Beyonce likes Oshun, that's why she wears yellow, but Eshu is the trickster par excellence, right? Now, Eshu is called Idu. In our stories, we say that Eshu comes after the twins, right? And I end with this story, a story that I love so much that I learned from my elders about the Middle Passage and transatlantic slave trade, that when the ships came, when they arrived, that Eshu did not fight the clock. He didn't build an alternative to mastery. He invaded mastery from within, to seek out the excess within its incarcerating body. And so Idowu went into the slave ship. Eshu is Idowu. He went into the slave ship. And with going into the slave ship, he unpackaged the slave ship. He undid power from within. That's the kind of operation that we're being invited now to do. Decolonization cannot be about creating another kind of world. Decolonization is about insisting that the world that is upsetting us is not complete. Decolonization is the radical incompleteness of things, not just proliferating alternatives, which, as I've said over and over again, often repeat the thesis of what we're up against, right? But decolonization is about noticing the cracks in everything. And inhabiting it with experimentation, with cooking together, with reading together, with gathering together in the untimeliness of genocide and loss and suffering and climate change and pandemics and fascism and presidents that insist on Jesus Christ. All of that becomes the invitation to stay with the trouble long enough. So, to the prophets who insist that we're out of time, yes, we are out of time. There's no more time. But there's sanctuary. There's sanctuary. And sanctuary is not something we build based on projects. It's not a new project that we have to do on Tuesdays and Thursdays. Sanctuary is what the world is conspiring to create with the cracks in our own bodies. So it's not something for you to do. I do not consider myself a humanist, like a,
a human sin.

0: centered speaker that would say, okay, you've learned about the untimely, go do it. It's not something you go to do. It's not like, go do it now. Oh, I'm going to practice bias untimely. No, it's not something you practice. It's something that practices you. It's something that enlists you and is already enlisting you. The sensitivity now is to stay alive to what it's inviting us to do, not to gloss over the cracks and insist that we just want to buy more time. Instead, we stay with the places where sensibility, sensitivity, perception, ancestrality, all those things are being challenged. I feel like ending properly with a story about my son. And the reason why I call the untimely autistic time is because of my son. My son is Kea. He's 8 years old. And he doesn't understand time in the ways that we do. He, for instance, I said this yesterday, he has this knack for saying Merry Christmas every day. And he did this in 2023. We were living in Germany. He just woke up every day and said, Merry Christmas. Unironically, just Merry Christmas with the joy, you know, that is required for such a declaration. That Merry Christmas. It got so intense that we had to purchase me a Santa Claus, which I still have, a Santa Claus costume. And I needed to put the beard and the whole thing. And EJ, my wife, would need to decorate the house. It was that severe. In April, right? One day I got fed up and out of exhaustion, he woke up and said, Dada, Merry Christmas, April. And I said, Kea, you know it really isn't Christmas, right? Christmas happens one day of the year, just one day of the year. December 25th. And with tears in his eyes, he said to me, but it's Christmas. But it's Christmas. And something about that wounded me, or broke me open. And I carried that wound to a dear brother of mine. You might know his name, Orland Bishop. And I took that to him, and we're traveling around the world doing this documentary we call Three Black Men with my other brother, Rezma Menekem. And we were somewhere in California, and I told Orland this story. And Orland paused for a while, looked down, looked up at me and said, Baya, why are you gentrifying this boy? Why are you gentrifying this boy? What if the way he perceives time is radically different from the way your neurotypical mind perceives time? What if the reason why he's perceivably slow to, you know, buckle his shoes and all of that is because his head has to pass through the Milky Way to get to his feet? What if he's in a different time? What if he's participating in a different temporality? Right? And I've never left that. I've held that close, that there's something else. There's an idowu, there's an excessiveness to this moment that we as good modern citizens are being separated from, because we have to go through the motions. We have to pay the bills, which is important to do. Please pay your bills. But the discipline of citizenry, the discipline of subjectivity blinds us to the ways that the world is in excess of all our imaginations of it, blinds us to the idea that the world has never been in short supply of enchantment. And that there's something more, not something else per se that we can create, but something more. The things that we see, all material life is speculation. That the things that are seemingly solid and resolved are quite undecided and unsettled. And so my son walks around in circles. He often does that, you know, just walks around in circles. And one day I challenged him. I said, why do you walk around in circles? And he said, Dada, there are things I have to do that you know nothing about. And that's the untimely. The untimely is something to do that we know nothing about. not, it's not a blueprint. It's not a project. It's not a plan. It's not a foundation. It's something to do that we know nothing about. And yet we are being enlisted in the doing of it. The bodies that were taken across the Atlantic didn't have a plan, right? It wasn't an economy flight, right? It wasn't a GPS system. As Edouard Glissant says, they were being dragged into the mist. But that taking away, that being spirited away, blessed them strangely with new kinds of sensibilities. And I think us as a species, at the thresholds of modernity, we are also being spirited away by untimely ships that have gathered to take us. And we're being taken away into grief, into different notions of ancestrality, into recapitulations of trauma, into stories of twins that haven't quite left us, into new ideas of the future. Our work is to stay with it, to travel with it, to listen to it. And I think if we do so, and if we gather again and again in this intergenerational work that none of us will figure out in one fell swoop, but if we stay here together, we'll be met by something greater than ourselves. I will know that Kayan promise, that promise of Kaya, that there's something to do, something untimely to do that you know nothing about. And that's it. Thank you.
1: 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My name is Pranitha Thevaraja. Thank you for tuning in. 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I honour all hosts, producers, storytellers that have made this work possible, as well as the long tradition of storytelling and resistance that has taken place on Gadigal Country, where FBI Radio broadcasts out of.

Hello there and welcome to this week's episode of Global Village. My name's Habib, and for the next hour, I'll be taking you on a musical journey that celebrates life through the culture and diversity of world music. Thanks for joining us for the program today. Some of the countries we'll be visiting include Algeria, Mexico, Romania, and Greece. So wherever you may happen to be listening in this big wide world, sit back, get comfortable, because our magical carpet is about to take off. To start the show today, let's go to Mozambique.

Music from Greece by Pix Lux and the track Lene Giamena from the album Worlds Collide. And before that, music from Venezuela by Dimension Latina and the track Gavilan, and that's from the album The Rough Guide to Venezuela. And to open the show today, music from Mozambique in Africa by Eyofuro and the track Ohawa from the album Oxfam Africa. 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Let's continue our musical odyssey now and go to the Caribbean island of Cuba.

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1: A live recording from Mexican band Maná and the track Rayando el Sol from the album Maná Unplugged. And before that, music from Mali by the Rail Band featuring Mori Kante and the track Walenu Malombalia from the album Classic Titles Collection, a series put out by French record label Cantos Music. And to open that set, music from Cuba by Ibrahim Ferrer and the track Hay que entrarle a palos a este from his album Buenos Hermanos. You're listening to Global Village across Australia on the Community Radio Network. Hope you're enjoying the program so far. Let's continue our musical odyssey now and go to Romania.

music from Algeria by Jamal Alam and the track Tiziri from the album Arabica, A North African Voyage into Sound. And before that, the golden voice of Laura Pausini, who comes from Italy, and the title track from her album Volvere Junto a Ti. And to open that set, music from Romania by Taraf de Metropolitana and the track Espresso from the album The Rough Guide to the Music of Balkan Gypsies. You're listening to Global Village across Australia on the Community Radio Network. That brings us to the end.

of the program today. I hope you've enjoyed listening to Global Village, and I look forward to your company again at the same time next week. To close the show today, I'm going to leave you with some music from India. This is Muhammad Rafi from the album The Rough Guide to Bollywood Legends.

Hey Trovers, welcome to episode 85 of Aussie Trove. This week we have a neat dozen of some of the best new releases from around the country. I'm Brett and I'm coming to you from Phoenix FM on Jarrah Country in central Victoria and across the Community Radio Network. The cherry on top this week is the premiere for Bendigo's four-piece The Bridesmaid, with their first new music since their 2023 debut album. And new to the Trove this week are Sage and Margot Mann from Melbourne, Polly from Sydney, The Shore from Geelong and The Cherries from Bunbury over in WA. Back for another spin this week are Magpie, Kitty of the Valley, The Dandy Buzzkills, Moodspill, Glass Media and Gurns. We launched this week though with one of the acts featuring for the first time on Aussie Trove and is The Cherries from Bunbury. On the 8th of August they released their new single called Daisy. They describe themselves as an indie folk rock sibling band, but as yet I haven't quite been able to work out how many of the five of them are actually siblings. Maybe it's all of them. No idea yet. Anyway, they first released music in November 2024 with their single King of the Spring, and it's been a slow burn since then, with this just being their third single. There's also been some sporadic live shows along the way, which are normally centred around the single releases or when they're supporting touring acts playing in Bunbury. On the back of this third single, they are playing some shows up and down the West Coast, so check their socials for a chance to catch them over the next few weeks if you're on that side of the country. So let's get it underway this week with The Cherries from Bunbury and their third single, Daisy.

Hey, this is Margot Mann, and you're listening to Aussie Trove. My debut album, Love is a Dog, is out this October, and I recorded it over in France with producer Burke Reed. It's a record that charts a period of self-reclamation and a period of time where I really challenged a lot of preconceived notions that I'd internalized throughout my time as a woman, as a young woman. I hope you love the record once it comes out, and thank you so much to Aussie Trove for welcoming me on the program.

0: This is Aussie Trove on the Community Radio Network, and we just heard from Margot Mann from Melbourne. The song is called Not Love, come out August 5. It's also the first time on the show for Margot Mann. It's a relatively new project for Taylor Carroll, started emerging publicly about 4 months ago with some thought-provoking posters around Melbourne saying, who is Margot Mann? Then in May came the Westgarth and Grace debut singles, Westgarth in particular having some real Kate Bush vibes about it, and also visually in the accompanying video. Margot has thrown herself all in on this album, and the early signs are that it's getting the attention it deserves. No word yet as to whether there'll be vinyls on this album, but does seem well suited from what we've heard to date, and we've got our fingers crossed at Trove HQ that pre-orders are announced, because we do love a vinyl here. Thanks, Margot, for the intro. Okay, now we're up for our premiere for this week, and it is Bendigo band The Bridesmaid. Kingdom of Scum is the name of the song, comes out August 13. The four-piece, which is fronted by Keith McQueen, have been pretty quiet in recent times. Their only release to date is their 2023 album, Modern Rubbish is Life. It has been the occasional gig around Bendigo, and then recently we got news that they have an EP on the way. So this new EP that Keith will tell us about has been a while in the making. And based on this first appetizer from it, they've given it some punch. And the lyrics are pretty representative of where we are in the world today. So first up, we're going to hear from Keith, and then we'll get this week's premiere by The Bridesmaid from Bendigo. And the song's The Kingdom of Scum. Would make a good theme song, I reckon. 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
1: Hey, Trovers, this is Keith from The Bridesmaid, and we're rapt to have Aussie Trove premiere our new track, Kingdom of Scum, before its official release tomorrow. 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And that's being launched at the Golden Vine in Bendigo on Saturday, 22nd of August, and then it'll be available via Bandcamp and streaming. Remember, you heard it first on Aussie Trove on the Community Radio Network. 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
8: You're listening to Aussie Trove, and the last track we heard was The Shore there from Geelong. Dare to Care is the name of the song, come out August 7. It's the third studio single for the trio, who initially released a couple of studio tracks back in April, although one of them was more just them having a bit of fun, I reckon, than an actual single, but they did tack it on. It was a 66-second piece onto their El Rolo release. They've also just announced that there is an EP on the way, but no date or name for it just yet that I can see anyway. As this goes to air, they're getting ready to get in front of what may be their biggest crowd to date when they support Teen Jesus and the Gene Teasers at the opening night of a new Geelong venue called Church. Always great to see new venues opening up, and this one has some ripper lineups booking for the next few months. All the best to the Church, hope it goes well, and hope to get there at some stage to check it out. And we also heard from in there Glass Media, they're from Hobart. Took the Time is the name of the song, it came out August 7. It is the fourth single since their debut EP, Synthetic Outdoors, in 2024. Trio have been around since 2020, but released their first single in September of 2024. Then came the EP, and they are already getting plenty of attention, and as a result will find themselves supporting the likes of Tassie legends Luca Brasi and mainlanders Skeggs and the Preachers when they headed to the Apple Isle. And I even got to jump on stage with Luca Brasi to belt out a track with them, so that would have been pretty special, I reckon. Okay, next up, we're going to head back to Melbourne, and is Mood Spill. The name of the song is Good Distraction, come out July 31. Go back to early 2022, and five musos came together for a jam in Melbourne. By August, they'd recorded a live version and a video for Until You're Gone. Turned out to be the opening track on their debut self-titled EP, which dropped 2 years later in 24. 2025 saw them release their most popular single to date. It's called Can't Stop Smiling. The track features on their nine-track debut LP, Bones to Wrap Blankets Around, along with this one that we are just about to hear. You can find the digital version of the LP now in the normal places, including Bandcamp, but there's also some vinyls available if you're quick. They have their album launch at The Curtain on the 29th of August, and tickets are via their socials. So let's get into it. This is Mood Spill from Melbourne with Good Distraction.

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4: This is Aussie Trove, broadcasting from Phoenix FM in Central Vic and across the Community Radio Network. And we just heard from Polly there from Sydney, not the WA version of Polly. Better Man is the name of the song, come out July 30. This is the second single of the year for Polly, who had a bit of break in 2025 from releasing music. Better Man is the second single from their new EP, which is called Goodbye Africa. The trio have been releasing music since 2019, released their debut album in 21, and have released three all up, the last in 24. This month you can catch them at the Croatian Wickham Sports Club on the 22nd, and then the Marrickville Bolo on the 29th for their EP launch with friends of the show, K.O. Rose's Flying Circus, who are up from Melbourne, and locals Demolition Man. We also heard from the Dandy Buzzkills. Today I'm Really Gone is the name of the song. They're from Adelaide, and they put that one out on August 4th. These guys are a relatively new find for us, with their first feature on Aussie Trove being just a few weeks ago. That was their last single before their EP release. And now this week we heard one of the four previously unreleased tracks that are on the EP. It's their second EP. It's called The Dandy Buzzkills, I Presume. The five-piece have had a couple of lineup changes since they first lined up as The Dandy Buzzkills, but from what I can see, the nucleus has remained around the brothers Max and Hudson. They're kicking off their first semi-national tour this week in Adelaide, and will find their way to Ballarat, Melbourne, Canberra, Wollongong and Sydney over the next few weeks, so check their socials for details. Next up, we're going to head to Mount Gambier and hear from Gurns. The song is Owl, come out August 8. The trio came across our radar in January with their Like a Doberman release. This is their first single since that release, which still to this day looks to have retained its typo, which means it's actually called Like a Doberman, but all the imagery is about a Doberman, and so are the lyrics. So this time they've gone with something easier to spell, OW, O-W. But for three guys clearly having some fun with it, their music is getting a bit of attention. This time around they're singing about hurting their big toe, and at over 4 minutes long, it indicates a bit of a shift for them, given prior to this, they hadn't exceeded 155 seconds. Keep it up, lads, maybe a 6 minute epic coming soon. Intro is going to tell us a bit about the track, so let's check out the latest track, OW, from Mount Gambier trio Gurns. Over to you, Liam.
5: G'day Aussie Trovers, it's Liam Brown here from Gurns. We're a little band from Mount Gambier, South Australia, but we make some pretty big noise. This is our latest track, OW. OW is about getting hurt, but doing whatever you can to feel better. There's a little mantra in there that everyone should use. Feel still, feel real, feel sound, feel better. Alright, that's enough from me. Here's the song, OW.

You've been listening to Aussie Trove, and, well, how was that for some justified angst from Sage, who's from Melbourne? The song is called Butcher's Block, come out August 6th. The self-described queen of bitch punk has come out swinging hard again with her debut on Aussie Trove. Sage is a trans punk artist who uses her music to express her disgust for, and I quote, violence against women, homophobia, transphobia, factory farming, capitalism, social media, war, and the feeling of being an outcast in today's society. So a lot for one artist to take on, but she's launching into it with all her might. Although it is Sage's debut on the show, as Sage, it's not actually her first time on the show. She contributed a month or two back on the audio intro created for Hotel Romeo's debut, Stitches. Sage's first release was her debut EP in March, and since then we've now had two singles. Also from Melbourne, Magpie, song Porcelain, August 8th that one come out. I've actually had access to this one for a few weeks now, and I've been champing at the bit to play it because it's become a favourite. The trio came to our attention last year, then we featured their second original track, Ghost, as a premiere in October. Their original release was their 2024 cover of Red Gum's I Was Only 19, and it's worth checking out. I have heard a few covers of that, but never heard done like Magpie did it. For this latest one, Porcelain, there's also a low-budget video that you can check out in the normal places and via their socials. Not sure what's next for these guys, but I'm already looking forward to it, whatever it is. This week, we close out the show with another band that we did a premiere for in 2025, and a favourite here at Trove HQ. It's Kitty of the Valley from Sydney. Krautrock is the name of their August 3 release, and it's their first release of 2026 and the first since their debut EP, Second Nature, dropped last August. And apparently this is the first track they ever played live. They first come to our attention in 24 with their very impressive debut 90s theme. Recently they announced that two of their original members had departed due to life taking them in different directions, but with the powerhouse that is Allegra up front, they're not going anywhere, and we're pretty happy about that. Keen to catch them live at some point. Need to try and get them to pop into Trash Cult next time they're headed to Melbourne. So, whatever you're doing in the next week, have a cracker and support real Oz music however you can. You've been listening to Aussie Trove on the Community Radio Network. This is Kitty of the Valley from Sydney with Krautrock.

Six,

Well, good evening. It's a Wednesday night again. And you're listening to Phoenix FM. This is Never Lose Your Shadow, and I'm TB. As usual, as the later night settles outside, we're clearing the airwaves to create a dedicated space for deep, focused listening. Over the next 2 hours, I'm going to be charting some wide sort of atmospheric spectrums built around a few very big tracks, floating ambient drones, electric acoustic sound art interjected with some sudden kind of razor sharp stabs of IDM and some deconstructed club music. Tonight's show, I guess I was kind of looking at the sort of visionary world of Room 40 label, the Australian imprint founded by Lawrence English, spent over a couple of decades redefining sort of sound art and spatial acoustics. There's not too many tracks, but just a couple dotted around in there. There's a direct collaboration with Peel's Chuck Johnson, a pedal steel maestro, and Swans guitarist Norman Westberg, alongside some Room 40 releases from Jade Bobby Patton and percussionist Vanessa Tomlinson. We'll also dive into some classical kind of MIDI pipe organ dance experiments from Maxine Denuc, and possibly the longest track I'm ever going to play on this show from, again, legendary 90s Facts Records, Ambient IDM from Pete Namlook and Higher Intelligence Agency. Visceral Electronic Disruptions from Arca as well. A little bit maybe of Somehow as well. We'll work it out as we go along. So don't forget to dim the lights, adjust your headphones, or turn up the speakers, whichever one is the takes your listening pleasure. Let the ambient signals take over. Well, we'll begin tonight with a little bit of a double drop from Arca. Not really ambient, but it'll get you in the mood for something a little more subdued.

0: Well, a suitably kooky first part to the show. We started off with a double dose of pure uninhibited electronic disruption from the Venezuelan artist and avant-garde icon Arca. You heard Heart melting directly into Raver, both taken from her Project XXXXX on XL Recordings. Yeah, Arca excels at taking familiar structures of club music and twisting them into kind of like raw, visceral, and sometimes beautifully chaotic sound sculptures. Otherwise known as Alejandra Gersi Rodriguez, as we know, professionally known as Arca. Venezuelan, based in Barcelona, I think via the United States, if I remember that story correctly. Initially began releasing music under the name Neuro, with a W in the middle. And look, their music frequently incorporates themes related to gender identity, non-binary identification, and psychosexuality, running all through her work, particularly after 2018. Pretty crazy. You should check out their Instagram feed sometime. I think it's Arca 3000 from memory. Right, and then after that, we just heard some eerie tapeworm ambient from the universe of 400 Lonely Things. The track could be an angel from the album Creature Comforts. Sort of weird, working in the shadows of hauntology stuff. Project treats old recordings like ghosts in the machine. As you heard there, sort of the submerging little vocal fragments into warm, disintegrating fog, tape hiss, subterranean hum, big, big echo. And then, equally as quirky, Melbourne's Vanessa Tomlinson in a fantastic piece of Australian acoustic experimentation. What am I saying? Vanessa Tomlinson, she's from Brisbane. It's just that I met her in Melbourne. With the title track to The Edge Is a Place, released via that revered Room 40 Network. As I mentioned at the opening of the show, Tomlinson explores the physical properties of resonance using bowed gongs, spatial percussion, all sorts of bits and pieces to map out the physical boundary between sound and silence. Okay. What shall we do now? Oh, I've got a big track. You know what? I might just take us over and hear some of these before we move on.
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River Will Always Be a River from the album Submerged from last year or 2024. Patton uses processed field recordings and deep sort of hydrophone acoustics to construct that immersive, slow-moving drone that feels as fluid and relentless as the moving water that it's about. And then we just ended up there with a little track from Bias Contrast, minimal synth tension with N95. Just saying that out loud has made me realize that N95 is like a mask, isn't it? Operates like a piece of sort of dark architectural sound design, using those pretty clinical sub-bass sweeps and sparse echoing percussive crashes, shall we say, to build an atmosphere of total isolated focus, I guess you'd call that, in the end. Well, we've only played a few tracks tonight, but we're coming up to the end of the hour here on Phoenix FM. You're listening to Never Lose Shadow. Maybe I am trying to roll out the longest tracks that I own, but I don't know that we'll actually get there tonight. Anyway, we'll give it a shot. And again, sticking with that Room 40 business, I'm going to play you a little bit of Lawrence English with Chuck Johnson and Norman Westberg.

Well, it definitely hit the low lights there. That was the dense hypnotic magic of Gas, the iconic ambient techno project of Korn electronic pioneer Wolfgang Voigt, taken from the November 89 release. Carries his, while it's in a kind of slightly different format, I guess you might call it, still has the signature hallmarks, distant, muffled brass, orchestral samples, all buried deep underneath layers of warm, sort of, maybe not so much static. And on a lot of the other track, there's that classic kind of heartbeat, kind of kick drum. Kind of deliberately chose the one without the kick drum this time. Very eerie, I think, that record is. I mean, often those Gas releases are sort of quite pastoral, I guess, in a way, quite hypnotic. Very distant, as I said before, but this one's quite sinister in a way. Well, I think there's always a little sinister edge on the other releases. This one is dark. Okay. And before that, sort of really nice crystalline ambient reflection from Taxion. That was a Lake Reflection taken from the Inlook project, and exercising delicate balance, I guess, allowing kind of shimmering synth chords and soft breathing filters to wash over the over you as a listener, like a calm water at dusk. And we started off with a kind of monumental meeting of sound art titans here on Phoenix FM. That was Room 40 founder Lawrence English collaborating with pedal steel visionary Chuck Johnson and, well, the legendary Swans guitarist Norman Westberg on Even the Horizon Knows It's Bound 4. It's a pretty unbelievable masterclass in kind of drone architecture where Johnson's steel lines and Westberg's massive guitar swells suspended inside English's panoramic acoustic space. And those, where is that pedal steel and where are those massive guitar swells? Well, they're in there. Just, pretty amazing. That's actually a really beautiful record, that one. Just out recently, Lawrence English. Right, where are we? Losing track of time in the studio here as per normal. Maybe we'll just go and just head on with the music. Just take it up a little notch, I think. Hope you're not asleep out there.

That was a interesting little bracket there. We started off with the bold statement from an absolute titan of electronic music. It's a French synth pioneer, Jean-Michel Jarre, with the title track to Oxymor, built as a tribute to Music Concrete pioneer Pierre Henry. We played a little Pierre Henry on the show maybe about a month ago or so. Jarre recorded the project in full spatial binaural audio, weaving vintage tape manipulations with cutting-edge industrial electronic parts. And then we followed that up with an incredible snapshot of a live Melbourne electroacoustic improvisation with Matt Watson, Kane Borthwick and Nat Grant with Movement 4, Perihelion Resolve. I think that's what they mean there. Recorded live with Matt Watts, combining modular synthesis, saxophone, and some live percussion. Really great tour de force of real-time sonic interaction. Great record. And then we've finished up with an intricate, I guess we could say, emotionally charged bit of IDM from the Brussels duo Somehow. That track was This World. I guess we can guess what ## stands for. Anyway, from the album Years Failed Successfully, it's a really nice, dense, beautiful collision of sort of crystalline sort of synth pads and heavy sub bass. Maybe some unpredictable dynamic rhythm design. I like that track has sort of changes itself here and there. Okay, we're kind of heading up to the sort of last kind of stretch of the show. Got some Maxine Danuk for us now here on Phoenix FM. This is Never Lose Your Shadow. And looks like it's kind of hailing outside right now. Anyway, let's just get into this.

We're listening to some 90s ambient IDM royalty with the Higher Intelligence Agency. That's Bobby Bird collaborating with the late legendary founder of Fax Records, Pete Namlook, taken from their seminal 1999 album Shadow, that track Skydiver.

Hope you've enjoyed the show tonight. We're back again next week with Never Lose Your Shadow. Phoenix FM. Hope you've enjoyed the long form listening tonight.

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4: 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Whether it be independent or established artists, we have got you well and truly covered. One of our favourite tracks to hit the inbox over the last couple of weeks comes from an artist, K1, the spelling K-W-N. This one's called Risk It All. You're going to recognise the sample straight away, but wait until you get past that bit. This is actually quite a nice little track, K1, a first play for you here on the Urban Meltdown.

Urban Meltdown Radio Show, Brett Costello keeping you up front and in front. The latest one there from Remy Ma called Put 'Em On. And before that, K1 with the tune Risk It All. Another new track now with a bit of a future R&B type of sound. Oscillates between a fairly up-tempo track and some kind of slower areas as well, like the mix-up that they've put into this one. It's Misha and Nefertiti Avani on this track as well. It's called Baycation here on the Urban Meltdown.

Fantastic rework version, of course, the original from Adina Howard. That one is Freak Like Me. Out of Australia now, we take in an artist by the name of Larissa Lambert. This track is called So Close. It comes from her forthcoming album, Yearning, which is due out in September. Nice little vibe from Down Under from Larissa Lambert here on the Urban Meltdown.

radio show, keeping you up front and in front when it comes to everything urban. Brett Costello with you. If you'd like to connect with us during the week, I can highly recommend the Urban Meltdown Spotify playlist. Just search the Urban Meltdown over there, give it a like and a follow, and check out some of the tunes we've been feeling over the recent months. You can also connect with us on the socials, facebook.com/Urban Meltdown Worldwide. We gave you something new there from Gia, J-I-A-H, the artist's name. 100 Degrees is that track. Before too long, we've got something from T.I. from his new album, teamed up with Summer Walker on the track And Won't. But first, Bobby V. Do you remember this guy? He used to go by the name of Bobby Valentino. This is a new one from him, a little more up-tempo than a lot of his traditional offerings. It's Closer and Bobby V here on the Urban Meltdown.

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Every week at this time, we're keeping you up front and in front, whether it comes to independent or established artists in the world of urban music. 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It's the Urban Meltdown, coming to you nationally through the Community Radio Network.

artist there is Damar. The tune is Levels here on the Urban Meltdown Radio Show. And if you just joined us, before that, something fresh out of the Teddy Riley production stable. Marsha Kova is the artist's name, and the tune was Bye Bye Bye. Brett Costello with you for the Urban Meltdown, keeping you up front and in front each and every week when it comes to everything urban from across the globe. Getting a bit more up-tempo with a couple of tunes in a row for you now. DJ Spen, Tasha Larae. This track almost sounding like an old Incognito tune. It's called When I Needed You Most here on the Urban Meltdown Radio Show.

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It's from Perspective 360 there. A first play for you here on the Urban Meltdown. Don't forget, if you'd like to connect with us during the week, there's a few ways that you can do it. 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We've got a few playlists over there that you can like and follow. Keep up to date with everything that's happening with the new releases. Another fresh one for you from Dawn Richard now. This is Baby Can We here on the Urban Meltdown.

UK legend Georgie B there. That's the Summer of 76 remix of his tune, You Know. Before too long on the Urban Meltdown, we're going to give you the fresh one from Chaka Khan. She's teamed with Snoop on the tune Boogies in My Soul. But first, Tanya Nolan smooths things out for us. This one's called Impossible. Brett Costello with you here on the Urban Meltdown.

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1: Good morning, I'm Laura Devoy. The Telecommunications Industry Ombudsman has found mobile connectivity can be unreliable in regional, rural and remote areas. A report released today draws on insights from close to 27,000 complaints received over the past 2 years. It found remoteness can make everyday issues harder to resolve, limited choice can leave consumers without alternative options, and outages and unreliable services create significant safety risks and disruptions for businesses. Among the 12 recommendations, a review of the telecommunications regulatory framework. Organisers of the Melbourne Royal Show say while the decision to not hold poultry exhibitions or competitions this year is disappointing, they're not willing to take any chances. The cancellation was announced yesterday in response to the rising number of H5 bird flu cases around the country. It follows a similar decision made by the Royal Adelaide Show earlier this month. Executive General Manager of the Melbourne Royal Show, Hannah von Bibra, told the ABC the safety of birds is paramount.
2: I think the important thing is we've always got the welfare and safety of our animals and our agriculture community at the forefront of everything that we do. So whilst it's precautionary, we do believe that it's the right decision that we need to make for this year's show.
1: Students behind a protest against One Nation leader Pauline Hanson say they're rallying because they're worried about policies. University and high school students plan to walk out of their classrooms this afternoon with demonstrations set to be held in 8 major cities. Speaking to National Radio News, Sydney organiser Yasmin Johnson outlined their concerns.
3: In particular, obviously, the anti-migrant policies and also just racist rhetoric of One Nation it is of deep concern to us. We think migrants should be welcome in this country. We want to see a decline in racism, not an increase in it. On a school level, you know, they're pushing back against the inclusion of things like Indigenous history.
1: Federal Education Minister Jason Clare yesterday called for the rallies to be rescheduled outside of school hours. There are concerns for the future of Australian science. In an open letter, 70 leading scientists say Australian science is in crisis amid major job cuts at the CSIRO and a funding shortfall. In a statement, former Chief Scientist Penny Sackett says Australia's challenges are growing and effective solutions will depend on science tailored to the country's special needs and priorities. Environmental groups have warned Oman could be facing an environmental catastrophe as a large oil spill reaches the mainland. Authorities say nearly 400 square kilometres of the southern coastline have been affected. The BBC's Ella Bicknell reports.
4: It's believed the Caroline Bezengi was carrying around 800,000 barrels of crude oil when it ran aground last month off the Omani island of Al Qiblia. The ship, under European and British sanctions, is reportedly part of Russia's shadow fleet. The United Nations Maritime Agency says monsoon winds have hampered efforts to contain the slick. Greenpeace International says the environmental consequences will be severe, threatening coral reefs and marine life, including endangered turtles and rare humpback whales.
1: Turning to sport, in cricket, the first test match between Australia and Bangladesh will get underway today. Darwin's Morara Oval is hosting the match. Australia has named a full-strength team with bowlers Pat Cummins, Mitchell Starc, Josh Hazlewood and Nathan Lyon. Jake Weatherald and Travis Head will open the batting. The match will get underway at 10 a.m. Australian Central Standard Time.
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6: And currently in downtown Kennington, we're sitting on 7 degrees. Forecast maximum for today is 14. They're suggesting it'll be cloudy for most of the day and there will be up to 1 mil of rain. If we look ahead to the next few days, I think we're in for a bit of a pleasant surprise in a few days' time. But tomorrow, being Friday, cloudy day, 5 overnight tonight, a top of 15, no rain. Saturday, partly cloudy, 4 to 15, no rain. Sunday, partly cloudy, 4 overnight and a top of 17, no rain. Monday, partly cloudy, a low of 4 overnight and a top of 17, no rain. And then Tuesday, partly cloudy, 5 to 17 and up to

1 mil of rain. So those run of 3 days of 17 degrees sounds pretty good to me. Partly cloudy, but at least we'll see a little bit of sunshine. Then the rain will return on Tuesday and Wednesday of next week. As I said, we're sitting on 7 degrees here. I know that because the Williams Towing Weather Station has got that information absolutely nailed down, and we thank their sponsorship for keeping us up to date with the weather. All right, let's have a look at the time. 5.5 minutes after 7. My name's John Pearce. I'm with you right through until 9 o'clock. And at some unpredictable time, I'll be joined by Alison. Now, Alison has got a very good strategy going. She's the one responsible for our themes each Thursday morning. But she lets me, I guess, deal with that for the first, usually the first half hour, up to the first half hour. I think she's just testing the water to see how you, the listeners, have responded to the theme suggested on each particular Thursday. And, of course, we don't just tell you the theme. We like to play this silly game with you. My idea, but anyway, let's go with it. And I'll play a tremendous, terrific Thursday triple treat, and that will indicate to you the theme for this Thursday morning. So let's have a listen to three tremendous, terrific Thursday triple treat tracks. Here we go.

Fantastic track there, Ann Conway. I guess Phoenix's own Ann Conway is a good way of putting it. Highly celebrated, highly recognised, and very talented. That was Raining on the Rock. And before that, we had Neil Sedaka with Laughter in the Rain. Then we started with a track that's got a little bit of history to the group. It was a track called Here Comes That Rainy Day Feeling Again, released back in 1971 by The Fortunes. They originally formed in 1963, had their first hit in 65, and then, yeah, an absolute tragedy occurred in 1966. Their manager was shot dead in a dispute over pirate radio. So I guess that was something that they needed to, I guess, recover from, because that sounds to me very, very sinister. But, yeah, they had lots of hits. They're still performing, but obviously not the original Fortunes. Formed in 63, that's what we're looking at, 63 years ago. So I suspect none of the originals are still around. In fact, I did check that. None of them are still around. But that song, I think lots of us know the song. Probably don't know all the backstories to the Fortunes, but that was our opening triple treat. And by golly, by gosh, by gum, have we become that predictable, Robin? Have we become that you can read into the first song the theme for today? Now, I think you have got some sort of clairvoyant or some superpower there, Robin, because I only found out what the actual theme for this morning was only a matter of minutes ago. Well, no, I would have said minutes ago, less than an hour ago. And I will read you the message verbatim. There we go. I got to use that word again this week. This is from Alison, who is presumably on her way to the studio, driving very carefully and responsibly, I'm sure. But this is her message to me this morning. Theme for this morning, specifically songs with the word rain in the title. There we go. That is verbatim the message I get from the power broker in our particular set up here on a Thursday morning, Alison, and she will be coming into the studio shortly. And we will, in the meantime, play some wonderful music. And there is a track that Robin suggested before, I think, the first triple treat track had finished. So you're on the ball, Robin, but that's exactly how you operate. Anyone who listens in to the couple of shows that Robin's involved with knows that she does her homework. She's very knowledgeable, and she's come up with a track by the late Bonnie Tyler, Have You Ever Seen the Rain? Well, I guess we can all put our hand up in relation to the last 10 days or so. But thanks, Robin. That was good to get a request in so quickly. Bonnie Tyler, Have You Ever Seen the Rain?

0: Bonnie Tyler there posing the question, have you ever seen rain? And I think we can all answer in the affirmative. And that was a request for Robin. And Robin did what we'd invite all our listeners to do. She hopped on to her device and she sent an SMS on, and the number she used was 0477 51358, and she requested a song that fitted our theme. But of course, if you want us to play a song that's got no connection with the theme, that's okay too, because there was at early hours this morning there was strict instructions issued, and as I said, I'll read it verbatim again. Theme for this morning, specifically, and it was spelt correctly too, which isn't too bad. Specifically, I can't even say it. Songs with the word rain in the title. So that, here she is now. Goodness gracious me. The person I just quoted verbatim has just wandered, and I think it was a wander. It wasn't a deliberate stride into the studio. It was a wander. And so that person, of course, is Alison. Welcome, Alison, while you get yourself set up.
1: Morning, John. How are you? I have no headphones. I don't even know if I've got the microphone lined up. But
0: You're coming through
1: loud and clear.
0: Loud. I mean, sure about the clear, but yeah, loud and clear, beautifully done. And must congratulate you on your choice of theme. We've had one request so far.
1: That's good, isn't it?
0: Well, it's not too bad at this stage. I take that back. We've had four requests.
1: Oh, have we? So yes. Does that mean that it's looking good so far and this early? That's very good.
0: It is very good.
1: Yes. I'm just going to give myself a pat on the back for that one now.
0: Well, go ahead. Go ahead. But today is what I'd call a typical Thursday here at Phoenix. You've got some great shows coming up. When we're finished at 9 a.m., you'll have the pleasure of the company of Victor and Darren. Victor Rothenberger and Darren Wright. They'll be flying blind by the seat of their pants. And then at 11 a.m., Celtic Country Plus with Kaz, that is Karen Martin. 1 o'clock, Classical Bendigo with David Kennedy. 3 o'clock, Vintage Nostalgia with Evelyn Robertson. 5 o'clock, What's on Your Radio with Mick Weir. 6 o'clock, New Country with Eddie Ford. 8 o'clock, Secret Men's Business with Bill Whitbread. 10 o'clock, Aussie Trove with Brett Adie. 11 o'clock, Aussie Music Weekly, which is a CRN program. 12, midnight, Raised on Rock with Mark O'Neill. And then at 2 a.m., the Phoenix Phantom will enter the studios, sit down at the desk here and play the best playlist in town. Then in the morning, what happens in the morning, Alison, on a Friday morning at 7 o'clock?
1: 7 o'clock, Andy S. comes in with the – no, I was going to say Phoenix Phantom. That's not right. With Brecky in Bendigo, and he is the cause of your green eyes, isn't he?
0: Have I got green eyes? I've never noticed.
1: Oh, I just think that you're a little bit jealous of how popular he is.
0: Well, I do refer to him as Mr. Popular, and yes. I do that with the greatest of respect, the greatest of respect. All right, we're going to play a track now that has been requested by Ron at White Hills.
1: Right.
0: And it's James Taylor. And not only is he going to sing about rain, but he's going to sing about fire. And so the name of the song, Alison, you believe is... Stunned Silence. I've never heard of that track.
1: I have no idea.
0: Fire and Rain.
1: Oh.
0: Okay.

0: One of my favourite James Taylor tracks there, Fire and Rain. And it looks as if, I must congratulate you, we are getting the steady flow.
1: Just repeat what you, can you repeat what you just said?
0: Sorry? Yeah. No.
1: What are you doing?
0: I'm not sure
1: congratulating
0: what I
1: me?
0: No, I withdraw that.
1: That was a mistake, wasn't it?
0: But the requests are flowing through and we...
1: are flowing through, good.
0: And there's a comment here I might read out at the moment. I like it. We'll share it with the listeners in a moment. But the other thing that we needed to talk about before we get fully underway with our show, how's your week been?
1: Oh, my week. Oh, I spent yesterday babysitting my newest grandchild.
0: Right.
1: And that's foremost in the mind at the moment. I don't know what happened for the rest of the week. Probably relevant things. But, she's just had her injections and one of them hasn't gone down well. And so she was a little bit unsettled. But you know what? There's a bright side to everything, isn't there? She wasn't all that settled and she wouldn't go down for her sleeps. But the only way I could stop her being upset was by cuddling her. Oh. So I took one for the team and I sat and cuddled her all day.
0: Fantastic. Well, as I was saying to you off air, when she's 16, when she's 21, when she's 30, you won't be cuddling her then. So
1: no, that's true.
0: Precious times.
1: Precious times. Yes.
0: But I also believe you attended a birthday party last weekend.
1: Yes. How could I have nearly forgotten that? My granddaughter took precedence, didn't she? Eagle Hawk Rotary Club 60th anniversary celebrations last Saturday that we held at the Lakeside Event Centre, and it was a magnificent day. We had a really good turn up, and unfortunately a couple of people late withdrawals because of illness, which at this time of the year you have to expect, but those who were there thoroughly enjoyed it, and we got a lot of compliments afterwards about how well we ran it. That was a bonus, but also more significantly was the fact that we basically took a lot of memorabilia out of our club rooms, took it into the event and put it all on display. And it's probably the same stuff that we see week in, week out at the club rooms, but take it out of that familiar setting and display it differently, and it's seen in a different light. So it was a little bit of a novelty for many of our existing members, but also our former members.
0: Fantastic.
1: To be reminded about the history of the club, and that was what the day was all about.
0: I happen to have a clash of commitments.
1: Oh, yes, I heard about that.
0: I wasn't able to attend, but I was in the company of someone who attended it. I believe he arrived late and left early.
1: Yes, but he had the same clash that you did, but he managed to join us.
0: From the comments that was made last night, I think his presence was much appreciated. He got there a little bit late because he had so many commitments on that day.
1: He did. He had it. We are referring to the mayor of the city of Greater Bendigo. Yeah. And it was wonderful that he managed to fit us into his schedule because he is busy.
0: Well, at the cost of being opening myself up to criticism for not being there, I wanted to mention him because one of the things he said not long after he got to this other venue was, it was fantastic. They had these placemats and they had all the names of the current members and names of the original members. Yeah. And so he was really impressed with that. Now, who was responsible for that? She's not modest, so she will accept responsibility.
1: Yeah, it was me.
0: But isn't it interesting that that's the first comment he made when he got to the Capitol Theatre.
1: And that's interesting because it obviously had an impact on him, because when he got up and spoke, he referenced having read that, because he actually referred to the fact that over 60 years we've only lost one member, and because that threw a few people and they're thinking, how does that work? But he had counted the number of members that were charter members and the number of current members, and there was only one difference.
0: That was a good spin on it, wasn't it?
1: He did it very well and got everybody thinking about it, but it did show at the time that he had read that placemat and taken it in and then incorporated into his speech, which probably fortunate for him that he had something to do that with, because you can have great plans and you can have everything organised, but it's interesting how IT can bring you down. He had it all on his phone and then his phone wouldn't start up, so he had to wing it with his speech.
0: I think sometimes they're the best speeches.
1: He spoke very well.
0: Spontaneity. And the most important things come to front of mind anyway.
1: Yeah. So our mayor, Councillor Thomas Prince, thank you very much for attending today. I'm sure he's listening. Thank you very much for attending our 60th anniversary celebrations on Saturday. It was greatly appreciated, the effort that you went to get there. And
0: gee, wasn't that a pointed dig?
1: Well, no, it wasn't a pointed dig. He had a full...
0: Oh, he did. And I think it was either 5 or 6 events he had to attend.
1: Yeah, because I actually had a shot at him inappropriately, probably, about, you know, showing up late, but in jest. And he actually commented to me at the time that he had a full day and that he wasn't going to be finished until about 10 o'clock on Saturday night. So yeah.
0: It's a big ask, isn't it?
1: It is.
0: Yeah. I, on the other hand, I was attending a 100th birthday. Anniversary celebration of the Bendigo Competition Society.
1: Yes, you were.
0: And it was amazing. And it was just as well I did get there on time or a little early.
1: Why is that, John?
0: Because of the three judges, we weren't judges, we were a panel, I was the only one there in time to get the instructions. So I had to relay them on to the other two.
1: Oh, my gosh. So the whole panel relied on your
0: instructions. Absolutely. So it was very creative. It was very... I'm sure. Very musical, but some of the acts. If two of those young people who performed, it was all the winners of the various genres at the Stedford, they have. Two of them I would describe as child prodigies. One played violin, I think they were about 9, and the other one played piano, and he was 10. They were absolutely astounding.
1: Mm.
0: And it was really quite sad that it wasn't a packed house. It deserved, it warranted, being a packed house, but
1: yeah.
0: I guess Saturday afternoons in winter, maybe not the most practical time to get people there, but anyway, I had a clash and I had to make a decision. I thought 100 was bigger than 60. So
1: well, that's good, you passed maths.
0: I passed maths. All right, let's go to some sponsorship. Then we'll come back and we'll start getting through our requests that have started flowing in, a bit like a tsunami.
1: Good.
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G'day, Troy Cassidaly here. 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

0: So some great listening there for you this afternoon, and Rock for Seniors. Some great music that I think Bill must have an absolute monstrous shed or a couple of bedrooms set aside to store all his music, because he comes up with something great every Thursday afternoon. Now, Alison.
1: John.
0: You have spoken about the 60th celebrations. I've referred to the 100th celebrations.
1: Yeah.
0: And today is a birthday for someone very significant to particularly me, but you're hearing more about him as time goes on. The producer of my Tuesday show, Mr. Gary Boss.
1: It's his Gary's birthday today. Happy birthday, Gary.
0: Yeah. Yes, I can disclose how old he is.
1: Well, should you?
0: That's a point. Do I need written permission from someone?
1: Well, is it your news to share?
0: Oh, is it? Oh, that's a good way of putting it. Yes, it is.
1: Oh, okay. Wasn't where I was going, but never mind.
0: I know. We'll work up to that.
1: Okay.
0: Okay, but what I'll do, I'll give you a clue.
1: Significant?
0: Right? No.
1: Right.
0: Next year will be. But his age is between 78 and 80.
1: Really?
0: Yeah, so. See if you can work that out.
1: Okay.
0: It'll take you a while, I know, but we'll get back to you on that. Anyway, the other thing that we should mention is that we've got a wonderful request that's come in from Ruth. And this song title, you will be so impressed with this request, Alison.
1: Will I?
0: Yes. This is Ruth almost quoting you, I reckon. It's a song by Gary Allen, who I don't know. Do you know Gary Allen at all?
1: No, I don't.
0: No. And it's a song that fits in with the title beautifully, because the name of the song, Songs About Rain. I don't believe that's a song. It's brilliant, Bruce. You go to the top of the class. That is wonderful. Let's have a listen to Gary Allen. He's going to sing a song about songs about rain.

0: That sums it up beautifully, Alison.
1: A song about rain.
0: Ruth's very clever, isn't she?
1: Yes.
0: I'm not sure that I would have ever found that song if even I've just Googled it even. But we thank you, Ruth. You bring great joy to our listeners with the music you select and request each Tuesday and Thursday. Because I know that you're a regular with quite a few of the presenters here, and you are greatly appreciated. Time just coming up to 13 minutes away from 8 o'clock, and you're listening to Phoenix FM 106.7, and this is the Thursday Brekkie Show. It's nameless, doesn't have a title, but I think that sums it up. Now, the other thing I wanted to hear from you, and I don't want lots of detail necessarily, because that's putting you on the spot to get detail, but there is a big event coming up for the Rotary Club of Eagle Hawk that involves Canterbury Park.
1: Ah, yes. Yes. Burra in Bloom, it is called, and that event is going to be on the weekend of the 18th of October. And it's basically a garden show that is designed around showcasing what is available in central Victoria and beyond. Actually, we're looking at bringing in exhibitors from all over the state, and the idea will be to basically present along the lines of another couple of large garden shows in the state, but bringing it to Bendigo, to Eagle Hawk. And we are encouraging anybody who has either a gardening or anything to do with plants or outdoor displays to come along and display their wares and join in the fun. It's a fundraiser for our club, but it's also a community. We're looking upon it as being a community service for people, as in to highlight to people locally what is available, what potentially they can have in their garden. So, yeah, there you go. Without much detail, that's basically a broad overview of what it is.
0: Now, if there's anyone out there listening who may be interested in being an exhibitor or just wants to go along, mm-hmm. is there a website for it yet?
1: There is, burrainbloom.org.au, and you can go there and see actually details of some of the exhibitors that we already have signed up, details on a couple of the sponsors that have committed to helping us out along the way, and also some details about what we are looking at doing relative to the times and the dates. So burrainbloom.org.au, and actually if you go to that website, there are links, direct links that you can, if you're an exhibitor interested in exhibiting, you can click on a link and go straight through to the registration page. Or if you simply want to come along and get your tickets early rather than getting tickets at the gate, you can also click a link and buy some tickets online. So that is burrainbloom.org.au.
0: That is fantastic. Thanks for sharing that. And if you want any more information, obviously jump onto that website.
1: Yep.
0: And I know that there's a group of very hardworking people bringing this all together. And I know that they would appreciate if you were able to initiate contact rather than them having to brainstorm who should we make contact with, do you know someone there or that sort of thing. I think if people step forward, it shows a little bit of commitment, a bit of enthusiasm.
1: Yeah, and in particular because this is the first time we have run this event. Lots of events that run on an annual basis, people know to get in touch, but this is the first time, so it's new information for people. So, yeah, great idea, John. If they could make contact, if they're interested in participating, that would be greatly appreciated.
0: Excellent. Now, someone who has made contact with us and requested a song, the normal transmission has resumed because Marley from out of Kangaroo Flat, she's requested a Paul Kelly track.
1: Oh.
0: Surprise, surprise, surprise.
1: Paul Kelly is back.
0: Paul Kelly is back. That could be the name of a segment. And it's called Summer Rain. Do you know the song at all, Alison?
1: No, of course I don't.
0: Of course you don't. But once you hear it, you often say, I know that.
1: You keep asking me these questions and the answer's always going to be the same.
0: I know. I mean, the answer is no, yes, obviously. All right, and we've got a little bit of a small short list of requests. So if you want to hop on board, our theme is rain. Any song specifically mentions the word rain?
1: That's very good. You got that direction down pat.
0: I did.
1: Yeah.
0: Then send in your request on 0477 513 58 or call us on the landline 5444 1129.

0: Now, that's another tick against in the record of
1: Marley's contributions. And Thank Paul you very Kelly. Much. Yeah.
0: That connection has re-emerged beautifully. And one of the things that I like about it is that I'm impressed with how you concentrate on the lyrics so much when we're playing a song. And you seem to really appreciate the lyrics of that song, Alison.
1: I know. And look, it's something that's very difficult at times to do because you are a little bit of a distraction for me. And,
0: oh, really?
1: And I have to really concentrate hard when you're around, trying to ignore you. It's hard to concentrate on that.
0: It is. It must be very, very difficult. I think every day in life is a chance to learn something. Would you agree? We're all hopefully lifelong learners, aren't
1: yes,
0: we?
1: Yes, I agree.
0: Now you,
1: you're going somewhere.
0: Your
1: with
0: body
1: this,
0: language suggesting you think you're under attack. I wouldn't waste much. No,
1: I'm usually under attack from you.
0: No, I want to suggest that someone of my vintage can learn a lot from much younger people, and I did on Tuesday.
1: Mm-hmm.
0: I came into the studio, I played music and requests for a couple of hours, then I had the two school captains from Eagle Hawk North Primary School come in,
1: Leo
0: and Charlotte,
1: yep.
0: Along with the principal, Ash, and all three of them were fantastic guests, really good to have a chat with. When I asked them about some music they would like to play during our hour together, they, as kids often are these days, they're a bit reluctant to sort of step forward with a song or an artist in case, you know, it's not cool and all that sort of stuff.
1: Yeah.
0: But young Leo said, my dad would love you to play this song. And I played it. I played it again yesterday afternoon because I'm so intrigued by it. And it's so what I would call ochre. In the old meaning of the word. And it's by a group of young guys, I don't know, I should have done a little bit of research, called The Chats.
1: Huh.
0: And the song is about Smoko.
1: Oh, really?
0: Yeah, and it really is, it really sort of sums up that sort of, it's about mateship, it's about, you know, I guess, workers' rights, it's about people's view of people are doing manual labour, and sometimes I think they just lean on a shovel, all that sort of stuff. But this is a song called Smoko, and I thought we'd play it this morning. It's not in any way related to our theme, but I'll just get your opinion at the end, Alison.
1: Keen to hear
0: on
1: it.
0: Smoko, The Chats.
2: 2, 3, 4.

0: It is youngest and largest aluminium facility, all the way through to advanced manufacturing, defence, energy products that aluminium's absolutely crucial for here in Australia and the global economy.
1: Changes to the news bargaining incentive are expected to sail through federal parliament. Legislation will be introduced today, which proposes forcing tech giants to pay media outlets for content published on their platforms or pay a levy to the government. Labor has reportedly reached a deal with the coalition, which will support the bill. Australian Associated Press will reportedly be guaranteed 5% of all funds raised by the levy. Organisations representing 400,000 Australian healthcare workers will gather outside of Parliament House today in response to a new report. Alyssa Delfs explains.
2: The all-electric Healthy Hospitals, a cost-benefit analysis, is calling on the federal government to fund feasibility studies to electrify 9 pilot hospitals across the country. The report found that doing so in just 10% of Australia's public hospitals from 2027 to 2036 would save $59 million every year in hospital energy bills, also leading to a reduction in greenhouse gas emissions equivalent to taking nearly 150,000 petrol cars off Australian roads. MPs Dr. Monique Ryan and Dr. Sophie Scamps will co-launch the report today alongside a number of organisations, including Healthy Futures, the Royal Australasian College of Physicians and the Climate and Healthcare Alliance.
1: Two Palestinian families remain trapped in their homes after settlers moved into their village in the occupied West Bank on Sunday. The BBC's John Donison reports from Kuzra.
3: Israeli soldiers firing tear gas as they tried to disperse Jewish settlers near the Palestinian village of Kuzra this morning. The settlers, many wearing masks and armed with clubs, have been laying siege to 4 Palestinian houses since Sunday. They've tried to block attempts by ambulances to deliver food and medicine and have cut off electricity and water to the homes. This morning, the Israeli army moved the settlers on and dismantled their tents. But within a few hours, they were back.
1: Dozens of nations, including Australia, have called out Iran's use of capital punishment. In a joint statement, more than 30 countries said they condemn in the strongest terms the ongoing execution of protesters and the use of the death penalty. They said the people of Iran must be free to exercise their rights to freedom of expression and peaceful assembly without fear. Iran is being urged to immediately end the use of the death penalty and release all those arbitrarily detained. Turning to sport, in football, Chelsea has defeated the A-League All-Stars 3-0 in Sydney. There were huge cheers for Matilda Ellie Carpenter, who played for the Blues. Chelsea won both of its pre-season matches in Australia and New Zealand and now heads back to England, where the Women's Super League season will get underway next month.
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6: And with the current temperature sitting on 6.9 degrees here in the studio, and we know that because of the Williams Towing Weather Station, we have experienced an overnight low of 5, and today we are expecting a maximum of 14 degrees. Now, tomorrow we are looking at an overnight low of 5 degrees. And a maximum of 14 for the day. I'll get there, John. Don't interrupt. And then on Saturday, we are looking at 4 degrees overnight with a maximum of 15 and a little bit cloudy. Sunday, the sun might actually pop through a little bit, 4 degrees minimum, but a 17 degree maximum. And then heading into Monday, 4 degree low, 17 degrees throughout the day with, again, more sunshine. And it looks like that rain has finally disappeared too. We're not having as many days where there's a forecast of rain. Tuesday of next week, a low of 5 and a top of 17 degrees. And then on Wednesday, rain might be back, 7 degrees overnight with a maximum of 16 degrees. Now, there is just one other thing relative for the weather forecast at the moment, and there is a minor flood warning for the Loddon River. So I'm sure that many people are already aware of that, but just in case you are travelling, the popular thing to be aware of

0: the moment is please do not travel through any flooded roads. It is not a good idea. You can get yourself into all sorts of trouble if you don't know how deep that is. So the best way to avoid any trouble is to actually don't go through it. So be aware of the flood warnings in place. Wow. Oh, I thought you were going to say something to me then, John.
1: I was just, my mouth was open and due to
0: Mouth was open and no words were coming out.
1: No, I was just in awe of the very wise advice you were passing on to our listeners. I feel humbled to be in your presence when you, you do things
0: dripping
1: like that.
0: Dripping with sarcasm, isn't he?
1: Flowing with it, I would have thought.
0: Just like those rivers are.
1: Yeah, look, I take responsibility for this, that we didn't mention this when we introduced and talked about the fact that Ruth had requested a song. I was so, I guess, distracted by the name of the song, Songs About Rain, by Gary Allen, that I failed to mention that there's a nice little intro to that request, and it's got a nice bright star, and then your name first.
0: Oh.
1: And then a star, and then, and John, breakfast show. And we thank you, Ruth, for acknowledging the fact that we don't have a name for this show and that you're suggesting, and this could happen organically, I guess, that we start referring to the show as From Under the Bus.
0: From Under the Bus.
1: Isn't that fantastic? And there's a little emoji of a bus on this message. So From Under the Bus. So, Ruth...
0: That's actually pretty good, isn't it?
1: It is. It's very clever.
0: Yeah.
1: So we'll get our people to talk to Ruth's people and see what we can
0: see if there's any
1: negotiate.
0: Any payment required.
1: Or any wriggle room. Isn't that what people say? Wriggle room.
0: Okay.
1: You got it. You practice it and you got it.
0: Wriggle.
1: All right. Could you please, Alison, remind our listeners of our theme and how they could get requests?
0: The theme is any song with the word rain in the title. Now, I have been very specific with that this week because John normally manages to manipulate or change or just openly say, no, your idea's no good, we'll do something different.
1: I have never, ever said that.
0: Not,
1: take
0: well...
1: Take that back. Take that.
0: The best way, if people want to have their request played, is to SMS 0477 51358, or you can contact us on the landline on 0354 4119. But in the meantime, I think we've got another request about to be played, haven't we?
1: We have, and this comes from somebody who has been, I guess, requesting songs on a Thursday morning for as long as you've been on the program, and perhaps, I don't know, perhaps even longer. And he lives to the west of Bendigo, not far from the Eagle Hawk Town Hall, not far from a well-known grocery store.
0: Right.
1: And he's requested a John Farnham number, which I think if I was listening to this show, this is what I'd request. It's the first song that came to mind when...
0: Almost to be expected, isn't it?
1: It is.
0: Yes.
1: You're very predictable, Barry. That's what your sister's saying anyway. And so, Baz, thanks very much for requesting this. It's John Farnham. And see, after all these years, there are still raindrops falling on his head.

0: Thanks, Barry. Great song, great artist, and of course, one of those absolutely iconic songs from way back in. When would you think that would have been released?
1: Oh,
0: 80s?
1: No, earlier.
0: 70s?
1: Yeah.
0: That song was from Butch Cassidy and the Sundance Kid, wasn't it?
1: Oh, yeah, okay. Oh. You've said that so convincingly, I'm going to say yes, as if you know what you're talking about.
0: Now, Alison, I'll be fair, fair thing about this. Never accuse me of knowing what I'm talking about, all right?
1: I know. I just had a lapse of memory there for a minute.
0: That's an absolute stretch. All right, we're going to get you to share our community service announcement in a minute.
1: Yeah.
0: But before we do, I think we might play some sponsorship, and then we'll be back with Alison sharing some very important information with you.
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1: 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It's an all-of-community event for International Overdose Awareness Day. Now, this is going to be held on Friday, the 28th of August, from midday until 2 p.m. at the Bendigo Library Gardens in Hargrave Street, Bendigo. The idea of the event is to raise awareness of overdoses in the community and provide information on the local services that are available. It will also open up conversations around overdose awareness and remember the lives that have been lost through a drug overdose. There will be music and a free sausage sizzle, opportunities to connect with the different organisations that provide services, and Naloxone training for community members. And John's looking at me as if I'm silly, but I'm pretty sure he wouldn't have done that either. And then
0: I'm looking at you with a smile on my face because I didn't have to read it because I saw that.
1: Naloxone supplier will be available for free. So all of the community free event hosted by Bendigo Community Health Services, BDAC, the Salvation Army, Thorn Harbour Health, Australian Community Support Organisation, The Mind Locals, Headspace and YSAS. So that is the International Overdose Awareness Day on Friday, the 28th of August.
0: The thing that impressed me when I saw that particular community service announcement was, I mean, it's a really serious and important issue, but I love to see the number of agencies that have collaborated on organising this. Can you just go through them again for us?
1: Surely I can. All of community event free event hosted by Bendigo Community Health, BDAC, the Salvation Army, Thorn Harbour Health, the Australian Community Support Organisation, the Mind Locals, Headspace and YSAS. So there is a lot come together for this,
0: great,
1: isn't there?
0: Yeah, because I think that makes it more powerful, but also it combines the knowledge and the insights of a range of professionals that if they collaborate, that it injects even more wisdom and knowledge.
1: Yeah, and not only is it to raise awareness, they're actually giving people an option to find out where to go for more information using those different services that are available. So well done.
0: Now, while we've got our listeners' attention, I wonder if you could remind them, please, Alison, of our theme and how to make contact.
1: I can do that. Just because you asked so nicely this time, John, the theme...
0: It's not like me, is it?
1: No, I know. The theme is any song title with the word rain in it. Rain, that's R-A-I-N. I don't think it sounded right the first time I said it. And the SMS number, 0477 51358, or the landline on 0354 4129.
0: Fantastic. Now, just as an example and a good way of, I guess, educating the listener as to our theme is to play a song that fits in with our theme. And this is a second request that Robin sent in. And because it's Robin, we will play songs endlessly for Robin because she does support us so strongly.
1: Yes.
0: But this is, I'll let you introduce it in the sense that there's two words involved, dragon, rain. Now, which is the name of the song and which is the name of the artist?
1: Well, given our theme is rain has to be in the title of the song, I'm going to say the title is Rain.
0: So you're
1: by
0: saying
1: Dragon.
0: So you're saying Robin's scared of you and wouldn't dare step outside the...
1: No, okay. No, not at all, okay. Actually.
0: But you're right. That was a giveaway, I thought.
1: Yeah.

0: What a great request. What did you think of that particular track?
1: Well, I was
0: one that you were familiar with, wasn't it?
1: It is, yes, just for a change. And I was impressed about the fact that it fitted exactly in the theme that I asked for this morning. So how's that?
0: Fantastic. Hey, look, we've got a birthday boy listening in this morning.
1: Mm-hmm.
0: We've already mentioned him once, but I know he's listening because he's just sent a request in. So to Gary, we once again say many happy returns of the day.
1: Yeah.
0: I think you had a celebration with family last night, the night before your birthday, and today you're probably polishing your golf clubs ready for a game of golf.
1: Or recovering, maybe, if he had a big celebration last night.
0: Oh, no,
1: it would have been
0: quite sensible. I should talk to you about, because it's a celebration, doesn't mean people go overboard and indulge in excessive alcohol intake. As some
1: did
0: people
1: I
0: do.
1: Even mention that? It may have
0: it
1: just been so exciting that he is today exhausted.
0: Well, at his age, that's very possible. He keeps having birthdays. That's the trouble.
1: I know. So do you.
0: If we could find a way of not having birthday, well, there is only one way, isn't there?
1: Yeah, that's not the ideal option.
0: No. Well, it isn't either. We're going to play some more sponsorship, and then we're going to be coming back with a song that's been requested by Gary himself. So we can present that to him as a birthday present on his birthday. I couldn't say it more
1: Your
0: clearly
1: microphone
0: if I tried.
1: Yeah, went a bit fuzzy.
0: It mumbled. My microphone mumbled.
1: It did, yes.
0: For a moment.
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0: And I recommend that as a show to tune into, Bats and Banter. And I tuned in the other day and there was a really good point being made by, I think it was just when Julie was on by herself, she didn't have a guest there, but that people should develop, I guess, attitudes and beliefs based on information, not just gut feeling or whatever. It should be based on empirical evidence. Because a lot of people, I don't know an awful lot about the bats.
1: No.
0: And the history, the biology, all that sort of stuff. But when you tune into a show such as Bats and Bandit, it is a real education and you have more of an understanding of what's actually going on.
1: Okay, that makes sense because as you were speaking, I thought I've just formed an opinion on the bats based on how much of a nuisance it has been reported that they are in Roslyn Park.
0: And once again, that's an indication not of information but of people's access to media and stuff. They can expose. Yeah. So I'm not saying which side of the fence I sit on even. I'm just saying, make decisions based on evidence.
1: I can't believe that I just validated your opinion then too.
0: Yeah, this is getting a little bit uncomfortable. I think we should move on.
1: Yes.
0: And this is a song that fits beautifully. It's an artist who I don't really know, Kacey Musgraves. Do you know
1: No.
0: who?
1: Of course I don't. I am not going to help you
0: I'm
1: out
0: I'm going
1: with
0: to give you a list
1: of
0: names at the
1: at
0: start
1: all.
0: Of the show and you can sit there and you can scroll and Google.
1: Really?
0: Yeah.
1: No, you won't. You're not that organised.
0: I'm not that organised. That does work in your favour, doesn't it?
1: It does.
0: But this is a request from Gary. This is his birthday song celebration. And we might even play Happy Birthday and sing to him a little later. And I know that he will have listened to it. He'll know what it's all about. And he wouldn't put forward a suggestion without having some empirical evidence that it's a good song.
1: Oh, excellent.
0: See, that's good segue. Have a listen to Kacey Musgraves, Rainbow.

0: There we are, Gary. Many happy returns of the day. Casey Musgraves with Rainbow. Now, while the song was playing, we were paying full attention to it, of course, but we also, it was pointed out to me that you weren't too sure of the meaning of a word that I used.
1: Yeah, you used a word twice.
0: Twice. Oh,
1: and
0: that's what that finger sign was, yeah?
1: The word empirical,
0: yeah.
1: I had not heard before.
0: Right.
1: And the first time you used it, I thought, oh, maybe I've just misheard you. And then you used it again. I thought, okay, well, there's the cue for me to ask you what it means. But then you needed to explain it to me and you suggested that maybe I could look it up to make sure I got the right meaning. So
0: yes.
1: If there were other people listening that actually don't know what it means either, I have done us a favour and I have looked it up. So the word empirical actually means based on real-world observation, testing or practical experience rather than on pure theory, logic or guesswork. So it actually made sense when I read that, how you had used it. So on observation, based on what people actually see and record, the testing is proven through experiments rather than simple thought. Real world is grounded in physical proof and not theory, so it is separate from abstract ideas that lack proof.
0: Okay, so we've just introduced a new, or you have, you've introduced a new segment in our show. We should, and there is a serious side to this too, we should introduce a word, an obscure word each week and explain the meaning of it.
1: Well, that's a thought, isn't it?
0: Yeah, so we'll take turns of using a particular word that we think the other person might find rather obscure and difficult to understand.
1: Oh.
0: Because I think one of the things that any good society has is that belief in the fact that we should all be lifelong learners. We're never too old to learn something, and whether it just be a word or understand a process or whatever, we might introduce that element into our show.
1: That would be interesting, wouldn't it? Because one of the things that I find myself doing is if I hear a word, I automatically try to work out, oh, I wonder what that means. And that process took me straight to when you said empirical, I immediately thought of empires.
0: Okay, all right.
1: Which really
0: is
1: has
0: almost the opposite in
1: yes.
0: a sense. But yeah, I think that's a valid and legitimate way of using community radio.
1: And let's see how we go. Let's see
0: so
1: how
0: give you another,
1: quickly we
0: I'll,
1: can mess this up.
0: I'll give you another
1: up.
0: Word right now.
1: Oh, right.
0: Because I keep using it. Verbatim.
1: Oh, I should have known you were going. You've used that word three times today in the show.
0: I think I use it every Thursday.
1: I think you probably do.
0: Verbatim, I will quote it. I learnt that word in grade 4 in a poem, Clancy the Overflow, or yeah, I think it was Clancy the Overflow, and it just stuck with me. I thought, what a strange word, but from that point on, I understood what it meant.
1: And is it one word?
0: Yes.
1: Okay.
0: I think it's V-E-R-B-A-T-I-M, maybe.
1: Okay.
0: Verbatim. So while we play some more sponsorship, you may have a chance to look up the meaning of verbatim and share it with our listeners. And if you don't believe me, if you don't believe the words that I'm saying, if you don't look into it, then it will destroy this new segment of ours. So there's a lot of responsibility on your shoulders.
1: Oh, another lot.
0: Are you up to it?

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1: That was your think time.
2: That was my.
1: Now remember, I operate your microphone, so there's a little bit of power.
2: So please do so.
1: Where I sit. Yeah, you had some think time about verbatim.
2: I did.
1: And what did you come up with?
2: I have actually come up with a very good explanation for you. So the word verbatim, which is one word, so that answers my question, means using exactly the same words in a word-for-word manner as the original speech or text. So it functions as an adverb or an adjective to show that something is repeated, copied or recorded without any changes. So that means that when I tell you something, instead of you embellishing it, you should repeat it verbatim.
1: So repeat it verbatim.
2: Oh, yeah.
1: Is that right?
2: Yes.
1: Yes, okay. All right, so there we go. That's probably strangled our new segment, but it was a thought I had at the time. And
2: no, we can work on it. You never get anything perfect to start with. No. We have to be prepared to work on it.
1: I'm going to be a bit self-indulgent here for a moment, because when you came up with the theme of rain, it immediately took me back to the first time I reckon I was made aware of hit songs and hit parade people and all that sort of stuff as a kid was Johnny Ray was a singer. And
2: right.
1: I think he was hearing impaired, actually, Johnny Ray, but he had the most magnificent voice. And a song that made the hit parades, probably top of the top 40 on a Sunday afternoon on 3UZ or whatever it was I listened to, it was a song called Walking, Just Walking in the Rain. So I'd love, just for nostalgia and a little bit of...
2: Share some of your history with us.
1: A little bit, a little bit. Not there's a lot I wouldn't want to share with you.
2: True.
1: But this is Johnny Ray with Just Walking in the Rain.

0: a little bit of self-indulgence there was Johnny Ray and Just a Walkin' in the Rain. Do you recognise the song, did you?
1: I did recognise it,
0: I bet your mum liked that song.
1: Yes.
0: Yeah, he had a great voice. He was seen as a bit of a heartthrob. It was in the days when the wild rock singers wore nicely tailored suits and had short hair and all that sort of stuff. It was just before it all changed.
1: Before it all fell apart and the Beatles came along.
0: That's right. We've got some really interesting messages coming through.
1: Have
0: Can't
1: we?
0: Wait to share it with our listeners.
1: Mm.
0: And we've also got some great music that we're about to play. And if we could suggest that with only 20 minutes or 19 minutes for our show to go, if you want to hear a request played, you need to probably get it in quick smart. And our theme being rain, and our two numbers people need?
1: SMS 0477 51358 or the landline 03 5444 1129.
0: Fantastic, fantastic. All right, we've got an acknowledgement already of our new segment.
1: Oh, really?
0: And the sort of the title of the message we got through is Love This New Segment.
1: Oh, did we come up with a good idea?
0: What do you mean we?
1: I'm going to claim it if it was good.
0: Yeah, no, well, you did jump on board very quickly. The message reads, great job, John and Alison. Not Alison and John. I like this. This has got me. The word is bibliophile.
1: Oh.
0: Or Phil. How do you say it? Bibliophile. Yes, I'll go with file. A new word I learnt yesterday. So your job, Alison, is to look it up.
1: Right.
0: And, in fact, the sender of this has invented a new word herself.
1: Mm.
0: Because she signs off Schurz.
1: Schurz.
0: It's missing one of the
1: I think so. But probably that's okay. Cheers.
0: Or either that or a Sonny and Schur fan.
1: Yes.
0: So Schurz, Julie S.
1: Oh, thanks, Julie Sloan.
0: There we go. So yeah. I think there is potential with this segment.
1: Maybe there is. So now, at what point are we going to be explaining what bibliophile means?
0: I think you should do it now. So
1: you want me to do it right now?
0: Yeah, we can celebrate Julie's input and we can thank Julie and demonstrate that, wow, there's lots of words that we all don't know.
1: That's correct.
0: But we can help each other by sharing this.
1: So I'm just going to give you a hint, John, about this.
0: It's to do with books.
1: Oh, okay.
0: Okay. Sorry. Did I?
1: Well, yeah, I was
0: I rained on your parade.
1: You did. I was going to reference the Rotary Club of Eagle Hawks bookshop and I thought that would have been a good segue.
0: Yesterday
1: but
0: or
1: you
0: Saturday.
1: You just ruined it.
0: Thank you.
1: A person who loves or collects books is called a bibliophile. The word comes from the Greek words biblio, book, and philos, which is friend or lover. It often describes someone who has a large personal collection and values books for their content, beauty or history. So we've often talked about the fact that neither of us are big readers, but we used to be. But you've just gotten back into reading, haven't you, John?
0: Just a little.
1: Yeah.
0: Just a little. But I was asked that question by someone recently, what sort of books I like reading. And yep. My go-to answer is I love any book written by Ben Elton.
1: Oh.
0: My statement about he as an author, is that he's the most intelligent man in the world. I just cannot believe how smart he is. And without trying to explain all that, you need to read some of his books. Some of his books are quite satirical. Others are based on history, all sorts of things. But if you ever see in the library or in a bookshop a book by Ben Elton, then have a listen.
1: Okay. I'm going to listen to
0: books,
1: it.
0: It's on audio books as well.
1: Okay.
0: That was to try and deflect those people. I don't like reading books.
1: I see where you were going.
0: Right so you, if you doubt me, and I think a lot of people do.
1: I never once thought that.
0: Read a Ben Elton book.
1: I have a question for you, though.
0: Oh, okay.
1: What's a bibliophile versus a bookworm? What's the difference?
0: In lots of ways, I think it's someone who – I always think of a bookworm as someone who loves reading, loves curling up with a book And they have an obsession with authors and different styles of writing. And I'm waffling here.
1: You are.
0: Help me.
1: Oh, no, I'm enjoying you waffle. No, actually, I will help
0: same
1: you
0: thing.
1: Out. The bookworm is a general term for an avid or voracious reader.
0: Voracious?
1: Voracious?
0: Yes.
1: Thank you. What did I say the first time?
0: Ferocious.
1: Oh, a little bit of difference there, wasn't there? A reader who consumes stories constantly, regardless of the format or collection size, as opposed to the bibliophile who often focuses on the love collection and the aesthetic joy of owning or reading books. Not, probably not.
0: It makes it sound like an addiction, doesn't it? That's, that they can't help, they'll read anything that's put in front of them.
1: Maybe.
0: It's...
1: In the big scheme of addictions, it's one that's not really a problem.
0: No, I think it's a good...
1: It's a good addiction to
0: good
1: have.
0: Addiction, if there's such a thing as a good addiction.
1: Yeah.
0: Okay. We're getting close to the end of our show and we will check to see if we've got any more requests that have come in. But in the meantime, we're going to play a track that you just... I was going to say flippantly, but that wasn't the right word. You just casually mentioned to me, did you know that they had a song... called Rain, and I'm not sure that you believe me when I said I did know, but anyway.
1: you give me answers sometimes that I have to work out whether you're being true or...
0: True?
1: Well, whether you're being honest or whether you're trying to fool me. Hoodwink me.
0: Oh, hoodwink you. I don't know what a hoodwink... There's another word. What's a hoodwink?
1: Yep, very good.
0: Okay, so... The question related to the Beatles, and of course I did know, they had
1: a song called Rain.
0: Rain. So that's another song just called Rain.
1: Yeah.
0: I wonder how many songs there are that are just called Rain.
1: I don't know.
0: Who cares?

0: What a great group, what a great song. That was a song that if any other group had had it, it would have been a number one. It just is magnificent. But it was buried away on the B-side of an album, I remember. It was just one of the Beatles songs on that particular album. So, yeah, beautiful. Now, you've got something you want to share with us? Or are you just trying to hoodwink me?
1: I may have been doing that. You've just thrown me, though, because I was all ready to do something else. But hoodwinked, which is a word that I used just before, and you were onto it straight away and said, now we need to know what that means. So I have looked it up. Hoodwinked means to be tricked, cheated, or deceived by someone. If you are hoodwinked, someone misled you through lies or a false appearance so they could take advantage of you.
0: Mm.
1: Now, the origin of the word hoodwinked was what opened my eyes. It combined hood, which is a cover for the head,
0: right,
1: and a wink, which used to mean closing or covering your eyes. So long ago, it literally meant to blindfold someone. Over time, people started using it to mean blindfolding someone's mind from the truth. So I can see that this is going to – this segment
0: – it's going to grow.
1: It is. Possibly out of control.
0: Out of control.
1: If we don't.
0: I think you like it. I think you like being the expert.
1: Oh, really?
0: Oh, fancy that. Look, we're going to try and squeeze in two more songs before. I don't want to hoodwink you on this, but this is for the birthday boy, Gary. This is the Carpenters, Rainy Days and Mondays.
1: Yes.
0: And then we've got a request that's come in from Sean, and we've got to try and fit in MacArthur Park. So there we go.
1: Okay.
0: Let's have a listen to. First of all, the Carpenters, and then we'll have a listen to a track for Sean.

0: The Carpenters with Rainy Days and Mondays. Well, that's about it, Alison.
1: Hasn't this morning gone quickly?
0: It has.
1: We've been having so much fun.
0: That's exactly right. I've got a word for you for our next show.
1: Oh, have you?
0: When we return next Thursday, I'd like you to share with our listeners the meaning of the word polyaxamethodolina de papados.
1: See, I knew
0: I learnt that word in year 7 at Belmont High School in Geelong. Polyaxamethodolina de papados.
1: I have a question then.
0: Yes.
1: How many times have you needed to use that word in conversation?
0: I've used it many,
1: many,
0: many times.
1: How many times
0: many
1: have
0: times.
1: You had to?
0: Well, I've had to when a class has got out of control and I wanted to distract them with something silly.
1: Okay.
0: But when there was an opportunity to ask that question, I used it as a trivia question. When other teachers are away and I had to take a class,
1: right.
0: I'd have a series of activities and questions. And so there we are. I'll treat you with respect, and I know that by this time next week you'll know the meaning of the word polyaxamethodolina de papados.
1: Okay.
0: Okay. All right.
1: How do you spell that?
0: Enough. Okay. Let's head to the news now with a request that came in very late from Sean. So we'll say happy birthday to Gary and we'll say have a good day to Sean, and we'll be back at the same time next week, won't we?
1: To have some more fun from Under the Bus.
0: Under the Bus. Thanks, Ruth. We appreciated that. We don't want that. We'll play some music, I think I said, didn't I? MacArthur Park.
2: Television concert appearance. Donna Summer. Live and more Encore.

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2: Good morning, I'm Laura Devoy. The Climate Council has welcomed a plan to use renewable energy to power Australia's biggest aluminium smelter. The facility at Tomago in the New South Wales Hunter region uses about 10% of the state's total electricity supply each year. Owner Rio Tinto will invest more than $1 billion to reduce energy usage and increase use of renewables. In a statement, the Climate Council says powering the facility with wind, solar and storage is a light bulb moment for clean industry. There are differing views within the coalition over its migration policy. The Shadow Housing Minister Andrew Bragg yesterday outlined a plan to reduce net migration to 180,000 people by cutting international student, backpacker and unskilled worker visas. But some of his colleagues net migration to 180,000 people by cutting international student, backpacker and unskilled worker visas. But some of his colleagues

0: a token of honesty to be clear about what the direction of travel should be.
1: Thousands of high school and university students are set to walk out of their classrooms today to protest against One Nation policies. Students Say No to Hanson rallies will be held in at least eight major cities. Sydney organiser Yasmin Johnson told National Radio News the protests were in response to One Nation's growing popularity and similar movements in the United States.
2: We're seeing a really worrying rise in the polls of support for One Nation and the far right, and young people in particular are worried about what that means for their future, whether this is a new Trump-like era of racism, of authoritarianism, of bigotry. And students want to show their opposition to that sentiment and push back on the growth of the far right in this country.
1: Research has found artificial intelligence detection tools can wrongly flag students and miss AI-written work. Wayne Bradshaw from James Cook University says the findings raise concerns about fairness, stress, and how universities assess academic integrity. He says the tools could create more harm than good and add to the already stressful experience of being a student. Millions of people in the Northern Hemisphere have witnessed a rare celestial event. A total solar eclipse saw Spain, as well as parts of Portugal, Greenland and Iceland, plunged into darkness for just over 5 minutes. Other parts of Europe were treated to a partial eclipse. In the UK, more than 90% of the sun was obscured by the moon. The next solar eclipse will occur in Spain, North Africa, Saudi Arabia and Yemen in August next year. Turning to sport, Australia's swimmers are back in action on day one of the Pan Pacific Championships in California. Ben Armbruster broke the championship record in the men's 50-metre butterfly. Isaac Cooper also qualified for the final, with Alex Perkins through in the women's. Lani Pallister topped the timesheets in the women's 200-metre freestyle, while Kai Taylor and Max Giuliani advanced in the men's. Hannah Fredericks and Iona Anderson are through in the women's 100-metre backstroke, with Brittany Castelluzzo, Elizabeth Deckers, Harrison Turner and Seabon Lee all advancing in the 200-metre butterfly.
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5: Well, a cool and moderately foggy morning, so please drive carefully if there's fog about. Not surprising considering all that rain we had on earlier in the week. So, anyway, you'll probably be delighted to know that the Bureau has forecast a top of 14 degrees for Bendigo and surrounds today, and maybe a millimetre of rain, which we may have already had because I think it rained earlier this morning. But yes, the prognosis is also cloudy, quite unsurprisingly. For the rest of the week, tomorrow is going to be quite glorious. Cloudy, but 15 degrees tomorrow after a 5-degree overnight temperature, which is not as cold as it has been. No rain. For Saturday, partly cloudy, 4 degrees to begin with and then up to a top of 15 degrees once again. No rain. Sunday, partly cloudy, 4 degrees overnight, then a top of, get this, 17 degrees. No rain. Should be a nice day on Sunday and Monday too. Partly cloudy, 4 degrees and 17 again. No rain. We will get a little bit more rain creeping back on the horizon on Tuesday, however. Partly cloudy, 5 degrees to begin with, then a top of 17 again. Maybe a millimetre of rain in there. Wednesday, shower or two, 7 degrees overnight, then a top of 16 degrees and maybe 5 millimetres there will fall from the sky. So there you go. Matters Meteorological from the experts in Matters Meteorological, the Australian Bureau of Meteorology. At the Kennington Bureau of Meteorology, otherwise known as the Williams Towing Weather Station, it is currently in cloudy and slightly foggy Reservoir Road here in Kennington, 7.3 degrees. So basically, yeah, it's got almost double to go to get to the top temperature today. Which it will do, but it might take a little longer.

0: You're listening to the voice of your community, Phoenix FM 106.7 on your dial. It is coming up to 7 minutes past nine. It's Thursday. And you know, after you've heard John and Lawson's voice on the radio, thank you to the pair of them for a wonderful program, you know it's our turn. Because you are now listening to
1: Flying Blind by the Seat of Our Pants with Victor Welpenberger and Darren Wright.
0: Absolutely. I know who I am this morning, Victor. Had a bit of a rough night, didn't sleep terribly well. But, yeah, I still know who I am. Good. That's a good start.
1: Yes, it is.
0: Good start.
1: Very good start.
0: Yes. So how's your week been, Victor?
1: Yeah, not too bad.
0: Oh, good. Still keeping dry, keeping warm.
1: Yep.
0: How'd you go on Monday, Sunday and Monday with all that rain?
1: Oh, it was shocking that I still had to go and do me activities and stuff.
0: Oh, yes, you had to go out, didn't it? It's all very well. You can find an excuse not to go walk out the front door, but unfortunately it's not always the case, is
1: no.
0: it? No. No, I spent a day indoors, but, yeah, we got a fair bit, apparently. 48 mils, what I heard.
1: Yeah.
0: Which is a little bit more than what they'd forecast. The top forecast was 45.
1: Yeah.
0: So some much-needed rain that we've been missing out on a fair bit. It's been a reasonably dry winter. More the point, the rain has come later in the season than it normally does. And with the forecast of El Nino this summer, it makes people a bit nervous about how we're going to have enough water. Well, we will for this summer.
1: Yes.
0: Pretty sure. I saw a video that my niece had posted that morning of Lanikuri Weir all flowing over, and there was a lot of water, believe me.
1: Yes.
0: And quite a lot of flooding in roads in that neck of the woods, but you're on the Loddon Plains there, so it's not unusual.
1: Yes.
0: When you have a big downpour of rain for some creeks to be up and bit of water lying around.
1: Yes.
0: But anyway, that's winter, and it's not too much of winter left now, Victor.
1: Yes.
0: Some people will be very pleased to hear that. It hasn't been a particularly cold winter, I don't think.
1: Yes.
0: You can count the number of frosts we've had on both hands easily. But, yes, here comes spring. And already things are bursting into bloom. Obviously, quite a number of fruit trees with flowers on them now and lots of wattles. I was out in, where was I? I went out to Inglewood North a week and a bit ago, and I was out in Mandurang about a week ago. And yes, the bush is really kicking into life now.
1: Yes.
0: So if it ain't raining, get some exercise and go for a walk through the bush. It's quite glorious. So, quite glorious. Anyway, so 7.4 degrees now, Victor, so it's slowly warming up. A bit of traffic on the roads this morning, and as I said, please drive carefully if it's a bit foggy. It might be a bit slippery and it might be a bit foggy, so just drive to conditions, folks.
1: Yes.
0: It's always wise, especially at this time of the morning when the school traffic is at its peak. The bus had to sit up there at the intersection for a little while this morning to wait to be able to get across. So, it was a fair bit of traffic around. But, my week's been pretty good.
1: Yes.
0: I'm starting on the spring cleaning. it takes a long time to spring clean in our place.
1: Yes.
0: Too much stuff. 6 generations worth, actually. So it's like living in a museum where you have to move everything around and constant basis, put things away and take things out and so forth. But
1: yeah,
0: I've got
1: section at a time.
0: Lots and lots of boxes of books I've got to go through.
1: Mm.
0: Some of them have been in those boxes for 40 years. Considering I'm 58, that's quite a long time.
1: But, yes.
0: Yes, must check their condition and repackage them, I think, because a lot of stuff is in cardboard boxes and I don't like cardboard boxes for storage. So I have, at great expense to the management, bought a whole heap of suitable plastic storage tubs with good-fitting lids that are stackable. And so not only will it better store the books, but it'll take up less space because they sit on top of one another.
1: Yes.
0: But anyway, we don't have many light books, Victor. Most of our stuff's big, thick, heavy stuff. As if you listen to a conversation with Max and I yesterday on the radio, lots of very old, very thick and very heavy reference books. So, anyway.
1: Yeah, unfortunately, I missed out on that one yesterday because I had an earlier appointment.
0: Oh, okay. Yeah. Ah. Oh, as you know, Max and I usually try to solve the problems of the world in half an hour, so I think we've got some way toward that. But anyway, we both have a similar mind. Okay, well, we probably should have some music, shouldn't we?
1: Yes.
0: Well, John Farnham, as we traditionally start off with.
1: Yes.
0: And let's see, 1, 2, 3, 4, 5, 6, 7. The track that John is singing here is called Sometimes.

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3: 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And as is a Thursday, it is most assuredly now time for
4: Flying Blind by the Seat of Our Pants with Victor Ruffenberger and Darren Wright.
3: Absolutely. And here we are, bright-eyed and bushy-tailed.
4: Yes.
3: Well, pretty bushy-tailed. Didn't sleep very well last night, but yes, I'm getting over one of those winter lurgies, which it's left my lungs a little bit depleted. So I'm not able to walk too far without sort of gasping a bit. But then I've got a little bit of fluid on my lungs, so it's a bit like having asthma, even though it isn't. None of my family have suffered from that I know of. There's no family history of any breathing problems. First time or anything, I suppose, but no, I don't think so. It's just a bit of goo on the lungs. Yes, I'll be sort of almost thankful that we have a bit more warmer weather soon. But anyway, have you managed to survive winter without getting too many lurgies, Victor?
4: Yeah, so far.
3: There's been quite a few people around with the sniffles. Mind you, some people don't get them until spring.
4: I had a bit of hay fever a couple of weeks ago, I think.
3: Oh, yes, yeah. Well, there was a lot of grass seeds and a lot of things flowering this time of year. So, some people are set off by certain things.
4: Yes.
3: My partner doesn't cope well with rose pollen, which is a bit unfortunate when you grow roses, but yes. Yes, doesn't cope well with the rose pollen. But anyway, it is what it is.
4: Yes.
3: We're not all completely indestructible, I'm afraid. Nah. Much as we'd like to be. Just going through my little playlist looking what I've got here to for your delectation this morning. Oh, yeah, that one might be a go. Can never go wrong with a bit of El Bolli.
4: No.
3: And after the downpour on Sunday, this is probably an appropriate track to play. I'll just transfer it over to that little folder. There we go. This is a bit of vintage nostalgia for you. This is Lou Stone and the Monsignor Band. El Bolli doing the vocals on a record. Let me see, Monsignor. So that'll be a Decca record. Recorded on the 31st of October 1932. And Rain, Rain, Go Away.

0: And I think I played the unrestored version there. That's what it sounds like straight off the old Decca 78.
1: It did.
0: And Decca 78s are that vintage, too, tend to have quite a bit of surface noise on them, as you can hear there. I'll just, out of curiosity, just click on the other file, and I bet you that's probably the restored version. Double click. There we go.

0: Yes, I think I better label that file a bit better. There you go. That's what it can sound like, and that was what it sounds like straight off the disc. So, yes, a little bit of technical wizardry and knowing your settings and filters and everything, and you can make what is old new again.
1: Yes.
0: Which I spend a lot of time doing. Most of what I play on Tuesdays is usually restored and sounds quite pristine, which is good, because some records have been loved to death and they're not black anymore, they're grey because they've played them and big heavy steel needles have ripped them to bits.
1: Yes.
0: But anyway, such is the nature of 78 RPM, which we haven't had as general release since LPs took over in 1957 in this country. So, 11 years before I was born. But my musical tastes are a little bit antediluvian, shall we say. there's nothing wrong with that.
1: No.
0: One of the great freedoms of the world is you can like what you're going to what you like.
1: That's right.
0: And speaking of liking things, the sun's come out.
1: Yeah.
0: There you go. That should bring the temperature up quite quickly now.
1: 7.7
0: here in Reservoir Road here in Kennington, according to the Williams Towing Weather Station.
1: That means the fog is lifting.
0: The fog is lifting, folks, but that doesn't mean you shouldn't still drive carefully. But that might be the inspiration for people to go out and walk the dog or get out in the garden or do stuff. I'll probably wait for another, 2.3 to 4 or 5 degrees.
1: Yes.
0: Because, if your things are wet out in the garden, working at this temperature, it might as well be 0 degrees. If you haven't got gloves on. I'm going to pot some things up this afternoon when I get home because I've got all these indoor plants that I've had sitting in water in our bathtub in the bathroom, but they've sort of grown lots of roots, so they need to be put into dirt and potted up properly. And I still haven't got around to doing it. Ah, well, never mind. It'll get done now. And I'll be able to move them outside, some of them, before too long. I've just been worried about the frost because most of these things are tropical by nature and they don't like the winter here very much. So I've had to move a few orchids and things around and a few other more sensitive things. But I haven't had any casualties. Victor, that's one thing. I must be a decent gardener because I haven't had any casualties.
1: That's good.
0: Unlike last summer where all that over 40-degree temperature and hot winds. Yeah, it sort of crisped a couple of things to the point where they didn't come back. But oh well. Welcome to Australia, that wonderful climate of extremes.
1: Heat.
0: Oh, dear. Anyway, we might have another vintage one, Victor.
1: Yeah, why not?
0: This one's called Raindrops. It's Geraldo and his Gaucho Tango Orchestra. Monty Ray does the vocals on this one, and this one is a Parlophone 78, recorded in London on the 17th of July, 1936.

0: There you go, Geraldo and his Gaucho Tango Orchestra with Monty Ray doing the vocals on a Carlophone disc from 1936. And Raindrops. We had a few of those earlier in the week. I walked past my front lawn the other day and basically felt very spongy underfoot. There is an awful lot of water. It's like walking on a wet sponge.
1: Yeah.
0: You could just about hear it sort of squelching up to the surface as you walked on it. So it certainly had plenty of rain. And, yes, some people are still feeling the effects of that too. I was listening to the news this morning. If you happen to live near the Avoca River, sometimes it takes, all that rain we got on Sunday, it takes a little while to get downstream, and so it doesn't flood for another day or two afterwards. So anyway, our hearts go out to those people that were affected by those floods. And unfortunately, some people still don't get the idea and the message, don't drive through flood waters. I heard a report from a friend of mine that's in the SES that within a couple of hours of that flooding event, they had to rescue 7 people who had tried to drive through waters and got sort of washed off the road. As Max and I said yesterday, people underestimate the power of moving water.
1: Oh, yeah.
0: And it can lift a car off the road quite easily. So just don't drive through it. Find another way around. The other thing is you might go across that crossing. You don't know how much of the road is still left underneath.
1: No.
0: If it's been eroded away, it could be a lot deeper than you think it was. But anyway, there you go. All right, let's have a bit of Roland Storm.
1: Yes.
0: We were talking about spring before. And one of the things that spring brings is the birds and the bees. So let's listen to Roland Storm's version of The Birds and the Bees.

0: Roland Storm and the Birds and the Bees.
1: Yeah.
0: And we're just talking off air trying to think who did the original version of that.
1: Yes.
0: And Victor came up with the idea that it was a one-hit wonder. And I think you might be right, actually, because the two versions I have in my popular music archive here is Jewel Aitkins from 1964 and Sha Na Na did it in 1981.
1: Yeah.
0: I'll do a bit of a snippet of the original version.

0: Yes, a lot slower, Victor.
1: Yeah.
0: Yeah, but that's the version that I know.
1: Yes.
0: So there you go.
1: That's the version I knew too.
0: And the Sha Na Na one, let's just give that a go.

0: Very similar.
1: Not much difference.
0: Not much difference. A little bit change in pitch there, but yeah, basically they've modelled their version very closely to the original.
1: Yeah.
0: So there you go. Interesting.
1: Hmm.
0: Okay, well, it's just hit 8 degrees here at the Phoenix FM headquarters here in Reservoir Road in Kennington. Actually, no, it's just ticked over to 8.1. So the sun's come out, so the temperature's going up like gangbusters.
1: Mm.
0: We're supposed to get to a top of 14 today, folks. You'll be pleased to hear. And we've got a couple of 17-degree days coming up over the course of the week. And I think the lowest temperature is today, 14. 15 tomorrow, 15 after that, 17, 17, 17, 17 and 16 up until next Wednesday. So, yeah, some would say maybe spring's come early.
1: Mm.
0: And not much rain until later in the week either, folks. So first lot of rain, maybe a millimetre next Tuesday and maybe 5 millimetres next Wednesday. But otherwise, pretty good day. Good week.
1: Yes.
0: Get out in the garden and try and belt the daylights out of some of those weeds, I think. That's my plan, because that's the great challenge of gardening, isn't it?
1: Yes.
0: Trying to let the things that you want to grow get ahead of the things that you don't want to grow. There's a real science in that.
1: Yes.
0: Okay. Here's a bit of nostalgia for you. I worked on this yesterday.
1: Mm-hmm.
0: And it inspired me to do it because the first of these films was on telly on yesterday morning, it was at about, I think it was about 10 to 3.
1: Mm.
0: Hadn't seen it for a while. But growing up, I do remember them showing Steptoe and Son.
1: Oh, yes.
0: On the television. The colour episodes, I didn't see a lot of the black and white ones until I bought them on DVD. But, it was one of those series where it was very well cast and went for quite some time.
1: Yes.
0: And it was quite hilarious in places, it must have been. And it's a duo that have entered into the realms of popular culture.
1: Yes.
0: They made two films in the early 70s. The first one was just called Steptoe and Son. The second, Steptoe and Son Ride Again. Anyway, the main theme, which is a piano version of the one used on the BBC TV series, as composed by Doctor Who composer Ron Grainer, I thought, now I'm going to set myself a challenge and see if I can make a clean version of that theme from the film version, which has got people talking in it and dialogue all through the music as well.
1: Mm.
0: Well, I've managed to get all that out and make a very passable version of the first film theme from 1972 of Steptoe and Son. Have a listen, see how well you think I've gone.

0: I think I did pretty well there because there was dialogue between the two Steptoes and car noises and footsteps at the beginning. How it actually starts off, there's a traffic warden on the beat walking along, looking for someone to nab, spies the Steptoe cart and horse parked in front of an expired parking meter, goes to nab them, and they come out of come out from round the corner having a discussion, and I've managed to edit all that extraneous stuff out and make a reasonably clean theme. But, yes, Ron Grainer's second most famous work, the theme to Steptoe and Son. If you haven't seen Steptoe and Son, you should be able to find it somewhere on the streaming services and whatever. It's a pretty famous BBC television series, just as famous as things like Dad's Army and so forth that were on about the same time. But, the casting of it. Wilfred Bramble is Albert Steptoe and Harry H. Corbett is his long-suffering son, and the interesting scrapes they all get into running a rag and bone yard in London. Yes. But, do yourself a favour. If you like British comedy, it's a must. Anyway, and you don't have to sit up until 10 minutes to 3 of the morning to watch it either. We've got them all on DVD, and I said that to Max the other day, and he said, oh, I'd like to see them again. So I'll have to drag those out. And good-o. Yeah, I tend to watch a lot of stuff from the past. We've just managed to go through all the two Ronnies episodes.
1: Yes.
0: So I've just managed to complete that collection. And they're always great fun too. So there you go. We're a very British household, our household.
1: Mm.
0: This is the nature of the beast. All right. Well, it is coming up to 9:45.
1: Mm.
0: So that's gone quickly.
1: Yes.
0: A little bit more nostalgia. Let's have the... This is one of the great Australian vocalists that made it big overseas during the 30s. Mm. Her name is Marjorie Stediford. And she sang with quite a lot of famous bands, and this one was very famous in its day, Jack Jackson and his orchestra.
1: Mm-hmm.
0: And it's on a HMV disc, recorded in London on the 3rd of July 1935, and Red Sails in the Sunset.
1: Ah, good song.
0: It's a good song, yes.

0: There you go. Red Sails in the Sunset with Jack Jackson, his orchestra, and Australian vocal by Marjorie Stediford. Recorded way back in 1935, if I remember rightly.
1: There's been a few versions since.
0: Oh, look, it's one of those songs that was very popular in its day, and there's, I think I've got 20 different versions.
1: Yes.
0: Mostly English dance bands, but it's a song that still gets recorded today.
1: Yes.
0: Good vocals, good instrumentations.
1: I think Fats Domino was one that did it too.
0: He did it too, yes. There is a Glenn Miller version of it done in swing time. And actually, I'll just hop back to that menu.
1: Yeah.
0: Because I can. click on that.
1: Click, click.
0: And click on that. And go to the R's. It takes a little while because there's 47,000 tracks in this folder. Reaching Rainy Red Sails in the Sunset. Bing Crosby sang it in 1935. Russ Morgan's orchestra had Larry Ross sing it in 35. Henry Hall and the BBC Dance Orchestra. George Barclay sang it with Charlie Coons and his orchestra. Ambrose and his orchestra also did it. Joe Loss did it. Guy Lombardo did it much later in 1948. So it was a popular song.
1: And it was a 60s version of it too, I think.
0: Well, it's amazing how much stuff in the 50s and 60s came back from 30 years before in terms of popularity.
1: That's right.
0: The 20s was very big in the early 50s, and you get a lot of revisitations of things like the Charleston songs that were popular in the 20s. And, I'll tell you one song that's popular that I've heard three times this week on this station.
1: Yeah?
0: Riders in the Sky.
1: Oh, do, do, do, do, do.
0: And where did that start? Julie Sloan played a version of it on Tuesday morning. And I said, you do know, Julie, that there is a fairly humorous version of it as well by Spike Jones and his City Slickers, which we might play again. It's good fun. And I'm not sure what the version was that I heard yesterday played by the CD rack was. Didn't quite catch that, but It's a fun song. I mean, it started off, I think the original version was sung by Vaughan Munro.
1: And you might have to go into the transmitter mode and get a recording or what to.
0: I might, just out of curiosity, find out which version that they played.
1: Yeah.
0: But I'm pretty sure it wasn't the Vaughan Munro version.
1: Yes.
0: Bing Crosby sang it. And that was back in 1949. Vaughan Munro, likewise, March 1949. He seems to be the first one to have sung it. And I wouldn't be surprised if Gene Autry and some of those others did it as well. But anyway, just out of fun, let's hear Spike Jones and his City Slickers with their usual music mayhem. I.W. Harper, Sir Frederick Gass, and the Sons of the Sons of the Pioneers, it says on the label. It's on a HMV disc. And recorded, and I've got to click on it for it to tell me, 24th of May 1949. The less serious version of Riders in the Sky, a cowboy legend.
2: An old cowpoke went riding out one dark and windy day. Upon a ridge he rested as he went along his way.
3: With now it once a mighty herd of red-eyed cows he saw,
2: a plowing through the ragged skies, and a cloudy draw.

0: and a two and a three. When do I come in, old timer?
1: In this song, it don't matter, partner. Go ahead, sing.
0: Their faces gone, their eyes were blurred, their shirts all wet with sweat.
1: Don't be half so foolish, boy.
0: They're riding hard to catch the herd, but they ain't caught 'em yet.
1: Get along, little doggy, 'cause you got to ride forever on that inch up in the sky.
0: On horses snorting fire.
1: Is that possible?
0: How would I know? As they ride on here, they cry.

0: I can do without his singing.
1: But I wish I had his nose.
2: Yeah, I like that version. It's fun. Spike got into a bit of trouble with that by that last bit, and quite often on later releases they cut that bit off the end.
3: Yes.
2: But, yes, Vaughan Munro made a big hit of that, and you constantly kept hearing it and hearing it and hearing it. And the echoey voice that you heard in those lyrics was Spike Jones himself. But he liked to use pseudonyms on his record labels just to have a bit of fun.
3: Yes.
2: Anyway, so we can keep having a bit of fun. Let's hear from our much-valued sponsors.
3: Yes.
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2: Yes, very, very valuable service that is too for people less well-sighted.
3: Yes.
2: And I must admit, as I've got older, I've found myself reaching for the magnifying glass trying to read the little writing on the back of CDs.
3: Yes.
2: Bill Whitbread does that with some of his ones too, but the more you put on a CD, the smaller the writing gets.
3: Yes.
2: And it can be a bit of a challenge now. But anyway, there you go. Okay, well, it is coming up very shortly to 2 minutes to ten.
3: Yes.
2: Which means we're almost past the halfway mark, Victor.
3: Yes.
2: Yes, that went quick. We're having fun, though. That's the program always goes quicker when you're having fun.
3: Oh, yeah.
2: So, listeners, I hope you've enjoyed some of the things you've listened, because you're going to get another hour worth of it after the news and the weather coming up very shortly. And, yes, of course, don't forget there's lots of other programs on Phoenix FM today, and I'll give you a rundown of those after the news and weather as well, so that you know what things you could be hearing today.
3: Mm.
2: And there you go. All right, well, let's have a little bit of production music to lead us out into the news. This is called A Fantastic Adventure.

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1: Good morning, I'm Laura Devoy. The Prime Minister says Australia cannot be on the end of the supply chain. The federal and New South Wales governments have announced a $2.5 billion bailout of Australia's largest aluminium smelter. The facility at Tomago in the Hunter region produces 590,000 tonnes of aluminium each year. Anthony Albanese says the metal is an essential product for manufacturing.
2: The idea that we sit and allow this facility to just disappear would have had consequences. We cannot afford to be at the end of supply chains. We need to be a country that makes things.
1: Tasmania has confirmed the state's first case of the deadly H5 strain of avian influenza. A dead brown skua found by staff from the Parks and Wildlife Service tested positive last night. The state's Minister for Primary Industries and Water, Gavin Pearce, has this advice for Tasmanians.
3: It is vitally important that if you see a sick bird or other wildlife, the first thing is to avoid it. Avoid contact with that animal or that bird. Secondly, you need to record it using your phone or another device. We need to know the species and the location of that animal. And finally, you need to report it.
1: Mr. Pearce says there is no evidence of bird flu in the poultry or agricultural systems at this stage. Tech giants will be required to make a minimum of 8 deals with news publishers, up